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2: Our second version of the evening.
1: Well, it might have been the first version, depending on how you look at it. But that was by DJ Busta. And let's see, before that, we heard The Time, Morris Day, not performing on the Mall for Trump's celebration. Instead, you pledge allegiance to The Time.
2: I know.
1: And give everybody the bird.
2: Okay. I do like him.
1: Yes.
2: I like that Morris Day has a valet. I think that's really funny.
1: In the band.
2: Yeah. Yes. That Jerome comes out with the mirror and, right. You know, lets him fix his hair.
1: Yes, exactly.
2: Okay. Let's see. Oh, my goodness. Half the show has elapsed.
1: I know. And you've got a lot to go.
2: No. Not so much. Mm-hmm. All right. Well, we will jump right back in with Treeball from Iceland with Definition of Pop.

0: And that was Pushing Red Buttons with It's a Really, Really, Really Happy World. I looked them up on the internet today.
1: Yeah? Is she still around?
0: Not only are they not still around, they don't exist at all. As far as the internet is concerned, they are completely absent. And I wonder if it's their lack of fame might have been because they were kind of swimming against the tide of public opinion at the time.
1: Yeah.
0: Which didn't really see it as such a happy, happy
1: place. Well, I got a big dose of sarcasm in that.
0: Oh, did you?
1: Myself. But at the time, I recall.
0: I don't know if people had that much sense of humor. Right
1: I do now. Remember us interviewing Pushing Red Buttons, the guy from there. Mm-hmm. He was from Minneapolis.
0: Yeah. Right.
1: And we asked him if he knew any Prince stories, and he said, yeah, he remembered one time when, before Prince was really famous, he came over to some apartment that he was in, and he came in with a cape, and he kind of like tripped
0: wrapped up in his cape.
1: Right, he did a little dance move or something, and then like fell over the ironing board or something. Yeah.
0: Oh dear, rough entrance.
1: Yes.
0: All right.
1: Well. So before that, Guided by Voices, right?
0: Yes, that was Guided by Voices with Girls of Wild Strawberries from Half Smiles of the Decomposed album. And we start off with Tree Ball, Definition of Pop from their National Treasure LP.
1: Fun.
0: Which was all good, if you can still find Tree Ball. They were actually a great band. All right, so let's play some more dancey music.
1: Okay.
0: We'll start out with Mouse on Mars, Wipe That Sound.

0: Guy Debord is really dead by the playwrights. Guy Debord was a situationist in the late 60s.
1: Yes.
0: Yes, he was. I looked up the playwrights today, also on the internet, just out of curiosity.
1: See if they're around?
0: Yeah, and they're not.
1: They're not either.
0: No, aren't. Although they put out an EP and at least one album, which was really good. It was sort of all their singles. But no, the only link that came up for the playwrights was an article that I had written in 2006.
1: Wow.
0: So I am the soul, I am keeping the memory of the playwrights alive.
1: On IndieDisco.com.
0: On IndieDisco.com. Right. And then we also heard from Saxon Shore, a song called Amber Ember Glow, which I believe is kind of a newer sound from the sort of music that had been happening previously in that genre. We heard the Rogers Sisters, Zero Point.
1: Environmental song.
0: Yes, I know. I know. Every 20 years we worry about things and then we just don't do anything. And Mouse on Mars started us off with Wipe That Sound.
1: Alrighty. And you want me to break things up a little bit here?
0: Yeah, go for it.
1: All right, here we go with Cheryl Salt James with Kings and Queens.

0: Inflow with No Fear. No Fear? No Fear.
1: I'll try not to.
0: No Fear. And before that, we heard Cheryl Salt James of Salt and Pepper with her newest solo works. That's called Kings and Queens.
1: Nice.
0: Yes.
1: And recognizable.
0: Yes. Very nice. Nice to hear her back.
1: Yeah. All right. Well, we're going to dip back into the early aughts just a couple more times here, maybe, if we have time. We'll see how it goes.
0: We're going to
1: start out this set with Saltero, I'll Be a Writer.
0: I wonder if I remember this one.
1: You won't.

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Committing to paper the chances I have missed, the girls I have loved, the dogs I have kissed, the dogs I have kissed, the dogs I have kissed.

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I'll be a bore when I finally go broke. I'll bum cigarettes and learn how to smoke. I'll have a good laugh every time I am told I should run for office now that I am old.

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And Jesus may sing through these strings, and the devil may cry through these eyes, and the Virgin Mary may stay just that way through this unlucky body.

0: All right, we have to say goodnight, Lise.
1: All right, well, the good times are killing me.
0: Yeah.
1: Say Modest Mouse from Portland, Oregon in 2004. Clem Snide before that.
0: I like that one.
1: Yeah. Fill Me With Your Light. We heard The Magnetic Fields from the I album, where all the songs begin with the letter I.
0: Oh yeah,
1: that was I Don't Believe You.
0: Great song.
1: Ox from, I don't know, Vancouver, I think, with Trans Am. And Soltero with I'll Be a Writer, which was amusing as well.
0: So that about does it. We'll see you
1: next week. Thank you for listening.
0: Thanks for doing the show, Lise.
1: Oh, you're welcome. It's not like I don't do this every week.
0: No, I know, but it's nice not to have to come up with everything myself.
1: Uh-huh.
0: I like listening to your flashback week.
1: Okay.
0: All right. We'll be here next week with a flashback to this week.
1: I hope not.
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Tonight, I have with me one of the best and brightest minds in economic development, real estate, and the comic arts. I'm talking, of course, about Neilionaire Neil Goldberg, the big dog. Coming off his mind-expanding discussion of AI and innovation at the Southern Vermont Economic Summit. Brick by brick, stone by stone, he's going to talk us through what this town needs to become fully grown. We're talking about turning things around. What makes Brattleboro great? If there is a special drink for this town, and when there used to be late night pizzas on Elliott Street. But first, more of the funkiest music on planet Earth.

0: 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We are a nonprofit. We are non-corporate. We are all access. We are in the community. We are in the Harmony parking lot. You might know me personally. So check us out. Support it. This is our own thing right here. Ain't nothing like it nowhere. All right. So far this hour, you've been listening to Empire State Human by the Human Leagues, Home by Two Shell, Everything in Its Right Place by... Jeez, who were those folks? That was Gigamesh Elohim and Thomas Adagio. Right now, you're listening to Home by LCD Sound System. This is going to be a good episode about building housing, the place we call home, and all that other good stuff. 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

All right, are you guys ready? This is your host, Electric Bill. We are listening to the Power Hour. Well, you're listening to it. I'm making it right here at WVEW. We are letting the beat build with Lil Wayne. We listen to I'm Housing by EPMD, the edited version, of course. And then it was Urban Legends by Masters of Illusion, Wanna Be a Baller by Lil Troy, and this is Let the Beat Build by Lil Wayne. We're going to talk about building. We're going to talk about economic development. We're going to talk about the future and even the past in a wide-ranging interview with one of Brattleboro's best and brightest. It's going to start in just a second here.

0: What's up? We're back with the Power Hour. This is your host, Electric Bill. I have with me here Neil Goldberg, the Neilionaire himself. How's it going?
1: Good, Alex. How are you?
0: My name is Electric Bill. I guess that's fair.
1: Electric Bill. Yes, of course. Of course.
0: That's right. Okay. So, for the listeners' benefit, who are you and what do you do?
1: Neil Goldberg. I'm a Vermonter. I think that's an important part of my identity. Grew up here, moved away, and then came back, and now work in economic development and real estate in southern Vermont.
0: Right. So economic development and real estate in southern Vermont. Is that something they plan to start soon?
1: Well, one would argue it's been going on for forever, really.
0: Oh.
1: But, you know, you also understandably, when you look at a economically depressed area, you assume there's no economic development. But I think it's important to recognize that sometimes it's not so much about like how high you go, but that we're keeping the floor at a certain level, right? And so when an economy like ours deals with economic headwinds, like large companies leaving and things like that, sometimes the baseline is more about that we didn't go lower rather than maybe we're not as successful as certain other areas.
0: Right. So is this an economically depressed area?
1: I think certain areas, certainly if you look at a census map, would you could justifiably say it's an economically depressed area. Yes.
0: But in terms of our mood and joy for life, we're just all so vibrant.
1: Well, that's the quality of life is why people tolerate the economic depression.
0: Oh, yeah. Okay. Yeah. No, you know, can't win them all. Okay. So I recently saw that you spoke at the Southern Vermont Economic Symposium, and you led a discussion on AI and innovation and how it's changing all of our lives. Be honest with me. Was that a bunch of BS?
1: Well, you know, conference content is often inspirational, right?
0: Yeah.
1: And so, you know, you're telling a story, and so sure, there's a degree of fluff in it. I'm not going to pretend that, but I think it's also important that you know, those stories, while sometimes conceptual, are sort of signposts of the direction and the way things are going. And I think the important part of that conversation really was more about the idea of needing to create some of these, what are often sort of shadow ecosystems, if you will, things that kind of exist under the radar that exist in places sometimes just naturally that make things happen, whether we know them, like infrastructure, right? Like, you know, your toilet flushes, the sewer works, all of that, and you don't really think about it. It's the same thing with a lot of like business ecosystem stuff. You know, people who have access to mentors and investment capital and things like that, oftentimes it's not really thought about, but the fact that it exists is what makes things happen. And in rural areas, it's often really important to identify those things because they're fragmented and actively work to connect them, which are things that happen naturally in more urban areas with larger populations, but are more challenging in places where people are just separated by distance and don't always have central places and hubs to connect.
0: You're right. Obviously, we both lived in big cities, and there are this kind of people infrastructure around, and out here in more rural places, you don't have that, but everyone does have the internet. So if somebody gets an idea, they'll start Googling, or maybe they'll ask ChatGPT or something. And one thing I've noticed living out here is that the internet solution doesn't normally work in Vermont. It's a very unique place. My wife wanted to build a fence in our yard, and she showed me these Instagram videos of this guy with a auger hole digger, and he builds this whole great fence in one day. And she was like, "We got to do this. We got to clear our schedule and do this." That auger hole digger wouldn't get 1 inch in my yard. It's rocky. It's not everybody else's soil. It's not everybody else's cup of tea. So I think it's even more important to have actual people and actual shared spaces, because the internet will lead you astray.
1: Yeah, exactly. I think like, just let's take that a step further, right? Because like, what is the internet doing, right? So in this case, and certainly with search, it's aggregating across, you know, all of humanity, if you will, and all the sort of information ecosystem. And that information ecosystem reflects the aggregation of all people. But in, like, to your point, in places like Vermont that are unique, that are smaller populations, those things aren't going to pop up. And so we have to like think differently here, you know, because you're right, the soil structure in Vermont oftentimes does have a lot of ledge and rock and all of that. This is not the same as if you're in suburban Maryland where you can just drill directly into the ground and like, right. It's just that kind of stuff. And I think that example plays out across a multitude of things. It's not just building a fence, but I think it's a great example.
0: Yeah. The fence is going awful, by the way. It's taking so long. So tell me a little bit about old Brattleboro. But you've mentioned it before. What was Elliott Street like?
1: Yeah, sure. Well, so, you know, I grew up in this area, little town outside of Brattleboro, went to high school in Brattleboro, got my teeth kind of becoming an adult in Brattleboro for a little bit before I moved away. Elliott Street, you know, I'll give you a really personal example. I opened a little street pizza business on Elliott Street when I was 18 years old. I worked in a restaurant there. Yeah, Peter Havens, which is still around. Check it out. You should go. Different owners than when I was there. But at the time, there's currently a deck there now where people have outdoor seating. But before that, there used to be a little patio courtyard open area. And the owners of the restaurant I worked for, Peter Havens, they let me use it. And I would work my shift and I would get out at night and I would sell pizzas to drunk people because there were like 6 to 8 bars that were always full and happening. It was a very like lively place, but there was no late night food. And so, you know, I saw a market opportunity and I would make these pizzas. I would sell out every night. I'd work till 2 a.m. But it was a happening place. There was a lot going on. I think a lot of that had to do with, we had colleges like Marlboro and SIT that brought a younger demographic of people. And those kind of magnets, you know, created a really sort of lively downtown. People saw Brattleboro as a destination and a place they wanted to come and eat dinner and hang out. And so, you know, it was a much more vibrant place than I feel like it currently is. You know, I think there's still remnants of it. And I think there's opportunities for it to come back. But, you know, demographic shifts in the business landscape, things like that have led to a population shift, which means that a lot of the businesses that used to be able to be supported there are no longer.
0: Right, man, I would kill for a drunk pizza coming out of the tower.
1: Yeah, we did well. We used to deliver to Kipling's. That was the whole thing. I know.
0: So you were a bartender around there?
1: I was a bartender, yep. I bartended at Peter Havens a number of times. They were very generous. They let me leave and travel the world a couple times, come back and rehired me. And so, yeah, my early 20s. And then I ended up bartending in numerous places around the world. So it was a good skill to learn that allowed me to kind of live a fairly transient lifestyle while I explored and went on some adventures.
0: Yeah, no, that sounds like a ton of fun. Almost as fun as real estate and economic development in your 30s. But
1: bartending's more fun. It's just honestly harder work, and it's a rough lifestyle.
0: I like it. It's a combination of, you know, motor skills and people skills all at once. And you do have to be a sharp, put together person to get that done. Favorite cocktail?
1: Favorite cocktail. Probably a Negroni. That's my go-to order. Although I also love a dirty martini.
0: Okay. Yeah. That's pretty classic. Are there any like, bar orders that you have like a low opinion of? You're like, oh, this clown, of course you're ordering that.
1: Well, I mean, you know, if you order a strawberry daiquiri and expect me to use a blender, that to me just reeks of low class. But I also understand that has a place. I worked at a bar that was in the middle of a marina, and we made lots of frozen daiquiris. And I don't, you know, I get the vibe when you're on the beach, but or people who say they don't want any sugar in their drink, which is fine. But when you order,
0: but then they complain.
1: Yeah, exactly. And it's sort of like, well, the reason that there's sugar in your drink is because if it's properly done, it balances out the other flavors. And so, you know, people who just really don't know what they're talking about, or people who walk in and say, so what should I have? As if I understand what their personal preference is.
0: My favorite when I was a bartender is, you know, somebody walks up and they're already sloshed and they're like, yeah, I'll have a Tito's and vodka.
1: Well, they wanted the gluten-free Tito's and they mixed a little bit with
0: No, I used the gluten-free Tito's. I knew what they meant. Do you think that there is like a Brattleboro drink?
1: Ooh. Interesting. Huh. Well, if there was, I think it would be something kind of artsy and but gritty, you know? And so
0: Yeah.
1: I'm trying to like riff here on like what that would be. I don't know.
0: We've
1: This is a
0: done
1: good question.
0: like kind of whiskey, ginger, maple, soda-y thing before.
1: Sure. That I think we used to make a drink called it was a riff on a dark and stormy. It's actually probably an inappropriate name. I shouldn't say it, but it was typically a dark and stormy is rum and ginger beer and
0: Yeah.
1: often lime. But we would split it between we would do whiskey, ginger beer, dark rum floater, lime, and Angostura bitters, and it was quite good.
0: Come on, what was it called?
1: some of my friends when I was in college deemed it the deep and steamy.
0: Oh, yeah, hey, nobody even knows what that means here.
1: That's probably true.
0: Yeah. Okay, so you also have a little bit of a funny bone, don't you?
1: I try to. I've had attempts at being a comedian, you know. I've been fortunate enough to get places in some shows around New York, Portland, Maine, locally here and at the Next Stage Theater.
0: Yeah,
1: And
0: I've
1: yeah.
0: seen it reflected in some of your real estate listings. These prices are a joke.
1: You're not wrong, Alex. The real estate market has gone pretty haywire around here. It's hard to make sense of it.
0: Yeah, but tell us a little bit about your comedy outings, what you've done.
1: So I started actually in Burlington, Vermont, at the Comedy Club up in Burlington. Funny enough, I worked across the street for a number of years, running a bar and a retail store, et cetera, for a distillery. And I would always look at the window and say, I'm going to go over there and I'm going to take one of these comedy classes. And of course, I never did. And then COVID happened and I found myself with a lot of free time. I was selling real estate and I started taking the one of their comedy classes. And I did a show and people actually laughed at me.
0: There
1: Whether
0: you
1: I was,
0: go.
1: when you're in front of a group of people and they laugh at you, like there is this adrenaline rush that you get that can be quite addicting. And so I was like, oh, I really enjoy this. And so I sort of continued to write a little bit. I ended up working with a producer out of New York who helps me with the writing and get going. And he ended up putting me in one of his shows. And
0: That's
1: then I've
0: great.
1: come back and, you know, did it in Burlington. I got hooked up with a producer. I was in a show in Maine and then a guy locally who put the show together here quarterly. And so I've sort of been dabbling.
0: There's a comedy scene right here in Brattleboro,
1: Oh,
0: right?
1: yes. Actually, fortunate enough, I used to have to drive to Northampton for an open mic, but someone has started doing an open mic at the Hooker Dunham Theater on every other Wednesday, which is great, and people should come
0: Is
1: out
0: that
1: and check
0: tonight?
1: out. It'll be a week. It'll be a week
0: Oh,
1: from
0: okay.
1: tonight. Yeah.
0: Right. Okay, yeah, no, it's a great time down there. Some funny people. People should show up. So, how did you meet Electric Bill?
1: How did I meet Electric Bill? So, I work for one of my jobs. I work for the Brattleboro Development Credit Corporation, and one of the programs through BDCC is the GROW program, and then I think in tandem the Southern Vermont Young Professionals. And so when I had moved back to the area, some of the people I work with were like, oh, well, you should try to connect with some people through the GROW network. And so I had a coworker who asked me if I wanted to meet a local gentleman who had moved with his family, and I was like, sure, why not? And so we ended up meeting for lunch one day, although I think I just had lunch and Electric Bill had already eaten lunch because he had low-key forgot we were going to meet for lunch.
0: Right.
1: And then we chatted for a while and we're sort of like, oh wow, we kind of see the world in similar complementary if not totally similar ways. And
0: That's right. Hit up the Southern Vermont Young Professionals, the GROW program. They might tell you to go have lunch with me. They'll even pay for it. And I always take up volunteer opportunities because you just never know what the court's going to appoint.
1: Yeah, that's fair. And they say no free lunches, but we're proving them wrong.
0: Yeah. Now, say magically you had $30 million to get Brattleboro, Windham County to be the premier economic zone in globally. What do you do?
1: Whoa, the premier economic zone globally with $30 million?
0: Or
1: Whew.
0: at least
1: I'm gonna
0: for
1: have to be really good
0: Western
1: at
0: New
1: investing.
0: England, okay?
1: Sure, what would I do? Well, I have to say, I think that we don't have to reinvent the wheel. We can look at things that other places have done. You know, I'm right now, top of mind, what I'm thinking about is like what they were able to achieve up in Burlington with the Hula Space, place where they can bring together a bunch of different startups and create this sort of hub that now hosts events and brings people together and has a venture fund and really kind of serves as an essential economic sort of place that attracts people. And of course, you know, they have UVM, and so they have a built-in population of people that they can tap into. So we can't just create that out of nothing. I can't just create a university. You know, I think a lot about the idea of how do we create spaces here that attract people from, you know, a lot of the universities we have in Western Mass and things like that. And, you know, I think there's not enough support for people early on in the seed stage of companies and their sort of idea phase. And so if we create like a proof of concept center where people could come and play around with ideas and maybe layer that in with housing, and so you're creating kind of a community culture around it. Cause I think, you know, it's a challenge, right? You move to a rural place, you need housing, you want to make friends, you need a place for your business, you got to get financing. How can we layer more of those things together to make it easier and then have that be a pitch to get people to come and move to the area and take advantage of all that. And then of course, be able to, you know, take in all of the amazing natural beauty we have. And, you know, we're not that far from Boston and New York as well. So it's good proximity.
0: So, I mean, we're kind of just dancing around it. The listeners can tell. Isn't the solution to all of our problems restarting the nuclear plant?
1: Certainly, it is bringing back the economic base that the nuclear plant provided. Yeah. I mean, I think it's also important to say there's a lot of politics around that. You know, it was an economic decision. The company decided to shut it down. There was certainly lots of political headwinds, lots of other things happening. So I think we should acknowledge that reality. But the solution
0: was an economic decision. Or?
1: Yeah. The company chose to shutter, to close itself. Now, granted, the political environment here and all, there's lots of elements to it, but it was fundamentally end up being a financial choice. And maybe, you know, I grew up in Vermont, and there was very much a, I don't want to say anti-business, but this sense of like, you know, there's a reason there's lots of nonprofits in Vermont, right? And there's reasons that there's this sort of culture of I guess anti corporations, which in some ways I very much appreciate and respect. And I think there's a lot of negative things when we make the profit motive the most important thing. And so I'm totally on board with that. But I also think at the same time, we can take seriously how important it is to have an economic base. And we have to be able to hold two thoughts at the same time, that we want to have equitable societies where people have access to resources and all of that, and make things as fair as possible. And that's important. Those values should be held seriously. And also, it's okay to help businesses start and grow, and that we need to be more open-minded about that, I think.
0: Right. Well said. It's like I always say, two things can be true at one time. We're just not sure which.
1: Exactly. I love that. Yes.
0: So, all right, that about does it for the power. You got any shout outs or any final thoughts?
1: Shout outs or final thoughts? I mean, I'm just going to echo what you said earlier. Come check out Comedy in Brattleboro every other Wednesday at Hooker Dunham, because we would love to have more people hanging out with us.
0: That's right. It's a good time. We'll see you there, and might even have a beer for you. All right. We'll power out. Thanks for joining us, Neil.
1: All right, Bill. Take care.
0: Thanks.

Wow, what a great interview. Thank you, Neil Goldberg. He's got things going on at Brattleboro Development Credit Corporation, Brattleboro Area Realty, and importantly, he's from planet Earth, man. He knows what's going on. Thank you for joining us.

There's a lot of cool projects in town that want to invigorate and revitalize and embiggen the town. If you are looking to get larger personally, then look into something like Next Generation Brattleboro. There's one called 802 by 2032. They're just trying to bring new people, new energy, and a new direction to Brattleboro. And you know what? With guys like Neil on our side, I think that we are going to take the city back from the trends of decline. And then I think we're going to take over every other city and town on Earth, too. Right here on the Power Hour.

Alrighty, so check it out. You know, we'd like to let you know what events are going on in town. It's all about being in person and meeting people and doing cool stuff. So I'm going to tell you, this weekend it's kicking off. It's local theater by local kids. Check it out. You can show up wearing something magical, bring the family, be inspired, dress up like a wizard. You know you've got the hat. So on the 29th, the 30th, the 31st, June 5th, June 6th, and June 7th, there are showings of a play called Transfixed at the New England Youth Theater. Go and support them. Go and check it out. It should be a good time. Saturday, this Saturday, at Tavernier Chocolates, they have a former WVEW DJ, DJ Back It Up, and he's going to be playing right there in the chocolate store. So take a bite of that chocolate and dance if you are so compelled to do it. Sunday brunch at Halo Hollow, Southern and Filipino food. You know, they got it all. You know, food on plates, man. I'll tell you what. Otherwise, go take yourself a walk. Go for a jog. And if you can pass me running on the West River Trail, well, guess what? You just won yourself a dirty look. That China buffet has a hold on me. There's not much I can do about it either. I'm going to have to go on the peptides after this one. Ooh-wee. That is what you believe. Keep on digging. Hey, the deadline for getting signatures to primary a Democrat in your area is tomorrow, so good luck, scrumptious. I know that politically it's weird times, but I'm optimistic. I think that at the polls, we're going to beat them at the polls, and then we're going to pants them on the dance floor. That's what I think.

All right, that about does it for this week's edition of the Power Hour. I am going to upload it right to the thingy, and you'll hear it tomorrow at Tuesday in the morning. I'm sorry I haven't been uploading it to the thingy. Something came up, and it was a really good reason. I have a great excuse, but, you know, I'm not going to bore you with it. Anyway, thank you to Neil G. Thank you to the whole town. Thank you to WVEW. Support us at WVEW. This is our house, all right? It's going to be great. We are going to have a great old time in here. So I am playing you out with one of the very tip-toppy songs ever about our house. Have a great week. Power out.

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Right now, though, we're going to jump right into some music, so stay tuned.

For the Ramones as they are now, well, we've been friends since junior high school. We've known each other for over 10 years now. And about 2 years ago, we were sitting around listening to the radio. We weren't hearing the type of music we used to like, those short songs, the poppy songs. And we decided to put together a band that plays the type of music. And what we did was we combined the feel of those pop songs with hard rock. Hard rock. Hard rock. Hard rock.

0: the sound is very indicative of, you know, what was happening in Southern California at the time too. Were you guys fans of American music? Is that how this all came about?
1: Yeah, because we were playing Swedish punk rock before.
2: I mean, and that's, you sing in Swedish,
1: Yeah, so we were, you know, super influenced by the Californian punk rock style. That's why we started Millencolin. Let's start a band that's, you know, playing Californian punk rock.
2: Mm-hmm. Yeah, and singing in English.
1: Yeah.
2: It's a good idea because you can get outside of Sweden too. Mr.

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You're tuned in to WVEW LP Brattleboro 107.7 FM. Hope you enjoyed that last hour-long set of music we did for you right there. We start out with Dangerous Rhythm doing Indocumentado and Up and Down. We had the Ramones doing Bonzo Goes to Bitburg and Chasing the Night. Of course, we had the Descendants doing In Love This Way and When I Get Old. We had a couple songs from a band called Smiling Jack called First Time for Suicide and Rainbow Vision. We had the Youthful Offenders in there doing Yarbles and PBR Boot Boys. We had Maximum Penalty doing Burning Bed and Could You Love Me. We had No Fun At All doing a song called Spirit and a song called Master Celebrator. We had 88 Fingers Louie doing Advice Column and 100 Proof. A couple songs from Melancholin, Mr. Clean, and Otis. And then a couple songs from Funeral Operation, X Ruins Everything, and I Love You. Got more good songs coming up. It's the Busted Muffin Radio Show. 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But we're going to get back into some music now, so stay tuned. It's the Busted Muffin Radio Show.

0: I would never pay to go to that event. I really would never pay to go, and I don't think that people should.
1: Do you think that
0: I did take the money, though. I did get paid.
1: Yeah.
0: And that's... Where does that leave me, you know? Well, it leaves me able to pay the rent and keep playing music, so...

0: Well, like Patrick, your original guitarist, right?
1: Yeah, yeah.
0: Is it true or false that he left the band because he kept getting his teeth knocked out?
1: That's
0: by your microphone.
1: That's false.
0: Is it false?
1: It did happen though. He did get his
0: teeth. How many teeth did he lose?
1: He lost. We were playing a show at the Parkside in San Francisco, and I was swinging the mic, and the mic came and hit him up here, and it broke like four teeth up front, and he had just all fake ones.
0: Did he continue the show?
1: Yeah. Until he started swallowing so much blood that he started passing out.
0: He can only swallow so much blood.

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We're getting ready to wrap it up here. I hope you enjoyed that last 1 hour set of music we left you with. We started out with a band called Actual Psychic Violence, doing a song called Alice, and a song called Can Someone Save Me. We had the Office Pricks in there doing Gimme Coffee and Pretty Vacant. Twisted Teens, a band I like a lot called Twisted Teens, doing a song called When the Wire Get Cut, and a song called Everyone. We had two from Ezra Furman, Hark to the Music and Jump Out. We had RMFC doing Feeder and Access. We had Bad Operation, of course, doing Brain. And Grandma's Car, Slow Gherkin, doing Trap Like Rats at Myers Flats and Salsa Blades. We had RX Bandits doing Newsstand Rock and All the Time. We had Riverboat Gamblers, of course, doing Blue Ghosts and the song we used to call Wasting Time. We wrapped that up with Nothington doing two songs, The Lies I Need and a song called A Mistake. Again, this is the Busted Muffin Radio Show. I hope you enjoyed it. 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Again, this has been the Busted Muffin Radio Show. Thank you so much for tuning in. 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

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Let's run down a few things we heard in that set. Behind us is Elliot Fisher with the theme from Our Man Flint from 1964.

5. One Mint Julep was Ray Charles. You Came a Long Way from St. Louis was Barney Kessel in 1961. Men on the Move was Keith Mansfield. Alexander was The Boots from 1967. And we kicked the whole thing off with Booker T and the MGs and Put a Label on It from 1968. Here are The Shadows.

0: 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Let's run down a few things we heard in that surf set. Behind us, the Superstocks with Midnight Run. Voodoo Juice was the Ghouls from 1964. Movin', Eddie and the Showmen on the Imperial label in 1963. Another Eddie and the Showmen with Mr. Rebel. Casbah with Sandy Nelson from 1965. Newport Beach was the Superstocks again. Coffin Nails, once again the Ghouls from 1964. And we started off with a couple of UK instrumentals from The Shadows, The Frightened City, and Man of Mystery.
1: How could that thing have gotten aboard? And why? 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

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Here are the Beethovens.

0: invaders from Mars. He saw them land from outer space. He saw them capture innocent people only to destroy. Father turned against son. People changed into strange, weird animals. A general of the army becomes a saboteur. Trusted police turned into arsonists. The boy's parents changed into killers.
1: But nobody's getting anywhere out there. Nobody can locate anything, anybody. The Martians, we've got to stop them.
0: Invaders from Mars, capturing humans at will for their own sinister purposes, turning them into diabolical instruments of destruction.

invaders from Mars. Weird, fantastic beings of a super intelligence, ruling a race of synthetic humans and pitting them against mankind's dream to conquer the universe.

0: this strange, forbidding plantation, on the edge of the death-laden bayous, there is a horror beyond belief. A scientist turns his cobalt rays on the revolting, scaly monarchs of the swamps to transform men into hideous, living gargoyles whose faces must be forever hidden from human sight.
1: You didn't have to hit him.
2: Quickest, simplest way, Doctor.
1: But these are people. You don't handle them like animals.
0: Beverly Garland, as the unwelcome visitor, haunted by the fear that the man she loves has become one of them.
3: What are you doing?
4: I'm not leaving here, Mrs. Hawthorne, until I get the answers to the questions that brought me here. What have you done with my husband?
0: Lon Chaney, as the hook-armed, hate-maddened Cajun.
5: I'll kill you, alligator man! Just like I'd kill any four-legged gator!
0: Suspense that will clutch you like quicksand. Pulling you down into bottomless depths of suffocating horror.
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7: Finally, the car everyone's been waiting
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6: 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A little announcement that Mutnick and I will be DJing at the inaugural Schluck It To Me movie party at Latches Theater 4 on June 13th. 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

0: lurking beyond the cold, strange immensity of conquered space. Growing and spreading beyond the warped imagination of the greatest human intellect. Exploding in unspeakable horror. The Green Slime. The civilized world at war with alien form, whose slimy touch means instant, horrible death. Invaders from beyond the stars, the Green Slime. Robert Horton, Luciana Paluzzi, Richard Jacob.
1: You make too many mistakes. 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
0: Two men struggle for survival in the infected remains of a diseased universe. For a last chance to save the human race from the desperate hunger of the Green Slime.

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Let's run down a few things we heard in that set. Behind us is Cliff Nobles with The Horse. Before that, Moon Probe from the Vulcanes in 1964. Ghost Train was the Electrotones from 1961 on JB Records. The Hunch was Mad Mike and the Maniacs from 1961. Go Go Gorilla was the Shandells, 1964. And we kicked the whole thing off with the John Barry Orchestra in 1960 and Beat Girl. Here is Neil Richardson.

0: 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On your internet dial, it is WVEW.org. Let's run down a few things we heard in that set. Behind us is Ricardo Bossanova with Lorindo Almeida. Before that, Underwater Agent was Sid Dale from 1975. Voici EU was Walter Wanderley from 1965. Light My Fire was Brasilia Modern 6 from 1969. Lord Sitar gave us I Can See for Miles from his 1968 album. And we kicked the whole thing off with Neil Richardson in 1970 with Full Speed Ahead. A little reminder that sometimes here on the Hello Young Larva show, we are not too swift with our song IDs. So if you hear things you like, things you don't like, you can always get today's playlists, playlists of past shows, downloads of past shows, links to Twitter, Facebook, email, all that good stuff at younglarva.tumblr.com. 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

0: The two of you are beginning a strange journey. A journey that no Earth people have ever undertaken before.
1: Universal International presents the most startling, the most imaginative and suspenseful science fiction drama ever brought to the screen. You'll marvel at the superior intelligence that unleashes its deadly ray.
2: Dave!
1: Or can kidnap an airplane in flight.
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1: Prisoners hurtling through endless space, speeding toward the unearthly furies of a planet gone mad. 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

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This has been Hello Young Larva. My name is Damian Gregory. 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Also, sometimes on the Hello Young Larva show, we are not too swift with our song IDs. 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That's younglarva.tumblr. Leave the E out of Tumblr for excellence. A little announcement that Mutnick and I will be DJing at the inaugural Schlock It To Me movie party at Latches Theater 4 on June 13th. This edition's film is Faster Pussycat Kill Kill, along with shorts and all kinds of fun and exciting things. We will be playing many of the hits you hear on the show, and it should be a good time, so come on down. Details can be found at the Hello Young Larva website. So until then,

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1: 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How Great Thou Art.

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Vermont Artisan Designs is a fine art and contemporary American craft gallery located at 106 Main Street in Brattleboro. They have been operating for over 50 years and feature a variety of artists and artisans primarily from Vermont and other parts of New England. They are open Monday through Saturday from 10 a.m. to 5 p.m. and Sunday from 12 to 5. Their phone number is 802-246-7245, and their website is vtart.com. 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

Hello, this is Eugene Newman, director of the Vermont Jazz Center. The VJC is a proud underwriter of WVEW LP Brattleboro. 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

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And you just tuned in to Lounge Around Brattleboro. I'm DJ Frequency. We've got a lot of great music tonight. More of the same kind of artists I played before on the show. I've also got some different stuff, too, that I haven't played before. So, and some more familiar stuff that artists that I have played. So I'll just, like I usually do, run through a few of the artists that, are in the show tonight. We've got, newer artists that I haven't played before. The Lotus Journey, Charlie Roscoe, Yoga Alice. Let's see, some other ones. Mad Drum. I don't think I played their music before. Labs Cloud, that's a new one. Jeremy Nata, that's a new one too. Tranquilo Jones, that's a new one. Let's see. The rest of them I have played. Oh, actually, there's one more. Verdant Normand, that's a new artist as well. So, this is Lounge Around Brattleboro. I'm DJ Frequency. And let's get the night kicked off. One more thing. The views and opinions expressed on this WVEW show are these of the hosts and guests, even though I don't have any guests. Exclusive. They are not the hosts of the radio station, the board, or any underwriter supporters. So, kicking night off tonight is The Lotus Journey featuring, let's see who's on this, Ryan Marquez. And it's it's a track called Lotus Dreams on Lounging Around Brown, blah, blah, blah, blah. But yeah, that one, Lounging Around Brattleboro. Show 78, getting up there.

Yeah, we had a nice few tracks, starter tracks there, kick off the night. It was kind of cool. The I think it was the second track by Charlie Roscoe, a tune called Open Heart, that featured a, I think the correct pronunciation of the instrument is called hong, H-A-U-N-G. It's a drum that these people make out of, similar to a propane tank, the end of a propane tank. It's similar to that. It's just kind of a round, kind of looks like a half of a balloon that made out of metal that's, it's called the hong drum, or hang. Some people call it hang drum, but I believe the correct pronunciation is hong. But anyways, some other tracks in the air on the show tonight will have that instrument in it. Sounds pretty cool. It's also, there's another one. Its cousin is called the hand pan. Similar, same family of instruments, just a different name, but they're all very similar. So listen for that. Thanks.

Yeah, we had a nice long set of first few tracks there. Rolling up on to the first hour coming up soon of the show. Yeah, it's been quite an eclectic start to the show. I think the second hour is going to be a little bit more, similar to what I've played in previous shows. I just wanted to get kind of a new twist on things. So, yeah, coming up we've got, let's see here. We've got some Sunburn in Cyprus coming up. That's next. A track called Change by them. Morning Sun by Back to You. We've got some Groove Armada, Thomas Lemmer, Michael E., some Emancipator, Nine Theory, Yellow, some other great stuff. So stick around on Lounge Ground Broadborough.

Yeah, that was a pretty cool track we had there, just there. That was called Esmeralda by Labs Cloud. Currently playing, we have Change by Sunbird and Cypress. Really great group. Those just turning on the radio, this is Lounge Ground Brattleboro. And those, anyone new to the program, I play lounge, down-tempo, ambient, chill-out stuff. For just a word of information, I guess. And let's see, I've had this show for almost, well, let's see, about 3 years, actually. In June, it'll be 3 years of having this show. But, yeah, stick around. We've got a lot more great music coming up on Lounge Around Brattleboro.

Those of you just tuning in, this is Lounge Ground Brattleboro. I'm DJ Frequency, and this is WVEWLP Brattleboro, 107.7 FM, your community radio station. The views and opinions expressed on this WVEW show are these of the hosts and guests exclusively. They are not those of the board, the radio station, or under any underwriter supporters. So this is kind of a cool track. Jeremy Not Dog. It's a track called Expansion. I'm going to run through the first hour of the track list tonight. So we kicked it off with The Lotus Journey by... Or no, Lotus Dreams by The Lotus Journey. Then we heard... Open Heart by Charlie Roscoe. That featured the hand pan or the hong drum, also known as the hong drum. Then we heard You Are Safe Here by Yoga Alice. After that was Marc Gasol with History of Love. After that was Hot Winds by Ganga. Then we had Har Hakodesh by Jill J. Pinares. After that, we heard First Light by Madrum. After that was Lambic Seahorses by Sunday Man. Then we heard Lab's Corner with Esmeralda 2011 featuring Kimia. After that was Change by Sunburn and Cypress. And yeah, that's all the first hour of the show. Coming into the second hour, we've got some other great music. So stick around on Lounge Around Brattleboro.

Yeah, it's been a good show tonight. We're about almost halfway through the second hour of the show. And just want to say thanks to all the listeners. Really appreciate listening to local radio and the show I continue to do. One thing I did want to mention is that we have a drive going on right now to make $20,000 for our 20th year for the radio station of community radio here in Brattleboro. 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No, but it's really not that much. It's only like $350 or something like that for the whole year. And you get, I think it's a 30-second or 1 minute. It's not really an advertising thing, but it's a radio spot for your business. So that's my little snippet on that. But we're really trying to get as many donations towards our goal as we can. So yeah, if you want to go to wvew.org and get some donation in there, that'd be great. Other than that, thanks for tuning in. I got a lot of tracks coming up, so keep listening. Thanks.

Yeah, we've had some good tracks tonight. Got a few more coming up. We heard, let's see, this is a song called Tangerine Soul by Emancipator and Nine Theory. It is, it's a good song. I've played it here before. But let's see. I started the second hour off with, let's see, Expansion by Jeremy Natog. Then we heard Do It Again by Tranquillo Jones. Then we heard Morning Sun by Back to You. Cool little song called Little by Little by Groove Armada. Then we heard A Better World by Michael E., well-known down-tempo artist. Then we heard She High by Persia Beats. After that, we heard Hope by Thomas Lemmer, another well-known down-tempo artist. Then we heard another track by Michael E. called She's Hypnotic. After that, we had Evening Cafe by Pup Fluffy. So we've got about, I don't know, 12 minutes or so left in the show for tonight. I just want to remind you guys that there is a rebroadcast of tonight's show next Thursday morning from 5 to 7 a.m. If you didn't catch the show or want to rehear it, you can listen to it there. Or on the archives, you can listen to my show there as well for this week. So we've got probably time for two, three more tracks. Probably about two would work here. The next one coming up is pretty cool. It's called Sauti na Vidiko by Stutch the Sketch. And then the last track of the evening will be The Shape of Growth by Verdant Normand. So, thanks for tuning in to Lounge Around Brattleboro. I'm DJ Frequency. And we'll see you next time. DJ Frequency, out.

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0: Sure looks like it's gonna rain.
1: That's what I was saying out loud. But inside, my mind was working too fast. Or so it seemed. Nothing's accomplished by this. Nothing that makes sense. Let me tell you about my mind. It seems to turn in circles that get tighter and tighter as my thoughts swing upward and inward, as I reach into what might as well be upward as downward, as I think in endless chain reactions that tighten up tighter and tighter until I want to... But I mustn't do that. Loosen up. Take it easy. Just relax. Have to appear calm. Even though I know it's a lie, I'm not calm. Not inside. I'm a nervous wreck inside. Sure, you think I'm calm. Outwardly, I appear so. But you should see the inside of me. Here. Come on in. First, it doesn't make any sense, which is perfectly all right. What bothers me is when it does make sense, like behind this door. Hear that? There's a rhythm. There's a rhythm that you can count, which makes sense. One, two, three. One, two, three, four. And this makes me think of somebody who invented numbers, which also makes sense. One, two, three, four, five, six, seven, eight, nine. Wonder if he had much trouble inventing those numbers. Wonder if he had trouble with zero. Pretty hard to imagine nothing. Nothing, no thing. No me, no you, no world, nothing. Which doesn't make sense, which frightens me. I can't stand things that frighten me, that don't make any sense. Come on, let's get out of my brain. Quick through the door here. Now through this one. Better.
2: Huh?
0: I said, sure looks like it's gonna rain.
2: Oh, I don't think so.

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1: Hi, Annie. I know you said yesterday was hard. How are you feeling today?
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0: 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My name is Johnny, and you're listening to a show called The Bratcast. This show, well, it's been less frequent as of late, but this show airs Wednesdays 6 to 7 p.m. live, and also the rebroadcast airs Thursday morning, 7:30 a.m. And while The Bratcast kind of exists and is here to provide a service to the community, to let people know sort of what's going on around town, sort of news and events, live interviews and performances, things of that, whatever might be happening around town, we want to be the kind of the conduit to just sort of let those stories flow. Again, we've been broadcasting less frequently as of late, and that's because like this radio show is a community-based show where it's not one DJ hosting it all the time. Rather, it's sort of a rotating cast of DJs. And well, to be completely frank with you all out there on the air right now, I don't know how long this show in particular will go on for if we don't get more people to help out hosting. I'm able to come here like once a month-ish. 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And hey, while you're there, maybe you can donate to us as well. Wouldn't that be great? Because again, we're a nonprofit community radio station, all volunteer, all access. So your support means the world to us. Now, with that being said, I'm recording this on Wednesday, May 27th, 2026. And something I've liked to do on the show in the past and something I'm doing again today is we're having some youth musicians play who will be performing at Brat Rock, which is coming up in just a couple of weeks. Brat Rock is hosted by the Interaction Vermont, the organization. It's got some sponsors, the Chroma, Guilford Sound, and the Richards Group. And they are going to be at, does this say where they're going to be at? Yeah, the Stone Church again. I know they took a year off from the Stone Church, and they had it in the parking lot there over on Flat Street, which is really cool. But they're back at the Stone Church Friday, June 5th, and there's a whole lot of artists performing at the festival this year. And we got a couple of the artists in the studio with us today. One of them you may know if you've listened to the show before, and the other one you may not know if you've listened to the show before. We're going to start off with a song from Eva Isabella, who has been on the show before. And is going to be performing a song for us right quick. Eva, it's great to have you back on the air here.
1: I'm so happy to be back.
0: Yeah.
1: Hey, guys.
0: And there you are. There's your voice, loud and clear. What are you going to play for us to start?
1: I'm going to be playing Throw Me a Bone. It's a song I wrote.
0: Is this a new one?
1: Yes, it is.
0: Yeah? Oh, whew, I'm glad I asked. All right, go for it.

0: All right. That was Eva Isabella with Throw Me a Bone.
1: Oui.
0: Also in the studio, we have Leo Mackler.
2: Hi.
0: Hi, Leo. I'm going to move these mics over real quick so we can hear you over the world and on the airwaves. Leo, I'm very happy to have you in the studio today. I saw you doing a little busking outside the station right before you came in today, and I love that energy. You're all about music. You're all about sharing your music, just doing it, you know?
2: Yeah.
0: You're just doing it. Oh, yeah, watch out for those headphones. You might want to like run that along. You could take them off, or you could run it around the other side of the guitar.
2: I'll just take them
0: off. All right. Leave the mixing to me.
2: Okay.
0: So what are you going to be playing for us?
2: I'm also going to be playing an original. It's called Cut of Your Cloth.
0: All right. Let's hear it.

0: That was Leo Mackler with Cut of Your Cloth. How new is that song, Leo?
1: Probably a couple months.
0: Yeah. So what rate at this point do you feel like you're writing? How frequently?
1: Well, you know, it kind of it kind of feels like for every like 20 bad ones, there's a good one.
0: Sure.
1: So like I think I get a good one every month. But I get a lot of bad ones.
0: So you're like, you must be like, you know, coming up with stuff like on almost on the daily.
1: It's
0: and then,
1: actually crazy.
0: Yeah. Yeah. You got to ride that energy while you got it, you know?
1: For sure.
0: Because, I mean, I'm sure it comes and goes too, for me at least, when I'm writing. It's like I could write like a song every day for a week and then not write anything for like 4 months in a row. So do you find that that's like, you kind of go through motions like that ever?
1: I have lulls for sure. I feel like I'm more consistent, but I definitely have longer periods of bad ones of like songs that just don't work at all. And so sometimes I'll go like 6 months without a good one.
0: Do you ever find that there are any things in particular that inspire you to write the good ones, or does it seem pretty arbitrary?
1: I feel like when I'm not trying to write a good one, I'll write a good one.
0: Yeah. Yep.
1: Yeah.
0: The world is a cruel place.
1: For sure.
0: So I'm interested to hear about like where you're at as a musician right now. I mean, how old are you?
1: I'm 18.
0: You're 18. Yeah. You're relatively local. You're in the area. Do you have music that you've like recorded, released, anything like that? Have you been playing out? Like what's your history with music?
1: Yeah. So
0: choke up on that mic. Too.
1: Yeah. I haven't released anything yet. I have a written album that I want to release. It's called Modern Ghosts. And usually I just kind of play it at open mics, Brat Rock, which will be fun. And just kind of around town. I want to take, because I've been performing a lot recently, and a lot of times the venues record it. And so I would love to release like a live collection of like 8 songs. That would be pretty cool.
0: That would be pretty cool.
1: Yeah.
0: And maybe we just heard one of them, and maybe we'll hear another one of them later, depending on how well I'm doing my job. Yeah. That'd be really cool. Hopefully. So you're playing a lot of like open mics mm-hmm. and things right now. That's a great circuit. I mean, whereabouts in this area do you find you like to play, like in terms of open mics and whatnot?
1: There's a great one on Mondays at the Marigold.
0: Oh, I haven't been to that one.
1: Yeah, it's really good. You get like, I don't know. You get all sorts of musicians. There's people that play crazy instruments. There's one person that comes and just absolutely shreds on a clarinet for like 10 minutes, and it's really, really good.
0: I love that.
1: So, yeah.
0: Yeah, the singer-songwriter thing is great for open mics, but I like it when there's a balance of different types of musical output and not just that. That's important.
1: Yeah, it's a great one.
0: Eva, what about you? Are you playing out much right now? I know you've played Brat Rock, I think maybe once or twice before at this point, right?
2: Once
0: before. This is your second Brat Rock that you're playing. And beyond that, you live more up in like in upstate New York in that area. Are you like playing out at all?
2: I try to as much as possible, but I'm in high school, so Regents right now are coming up, and I was in musical. So I try to play out, but I'm a very busy person.
0: Yeah.
2: I try. I do like a show once a month through First Fridays, which is in my area.
0: That's pretty good though. Like in terms of you have a whole life going on, and then the fact that you can fit in a show a month is still good. It's a good outlet.
2: I used to do a lot more open mics, but again, I'm just busy. And I don't even know how I got busy. I don't do sports or anything. So I don't know what I'm doing.
0: What are you doing? The musical? You know, you're like, as you get in high school, things get busier and busier, and then suddenly your whole life is ahead of you, and you're like, oh, yeah, what am I going to do with that?
2: I know, it's awful.
0: Yeah, right? So you said you were doing, like, some First Friday stuff. Is that, like, does your town do, like, some sort of event or something for
2: Albany
0: First Fridays?
2: Does it. It's through the newspaper Metrolam, which we have in our area. And I met Erin Harkes, who runs the newspaper, and she put me onto it. But they just, like, put musicians in different places around Albany, and you play. It's fun.
0: That's pretty cool.
2: Yeah.
0: And do a lot of people come through?
2: It depends on where I play. I did one at like some general store, and there weren't as many people, but there's like an ice cream place that's really popular, and I played there, and there was like a bunch of people there.
0: That's sweet. And I feel like, you know, those kinds of gigs can can be really good or really bad in terms of like, are, what are the people there for? Do you find people are there to engage with the music?
2: I think at the general store, they definitely were there for the music, because I mean, it's very well advertised. But the ice cream place, it's kind of harder because people won't talk and eat their ice cream.
0: Right, you're kind of talking over people to some degree. Yeah, or you're playing over people talking, rather.
2: I'm not that loud, and I don't talk a lot when I'm on stage, and I just kind of look dead-eyed, so people are just like, who is this girl? Just sitting there like a zombie.
0: Yeah. Well, you still got to do it, you know?
2: Yeah.
0: You still got to do it, no matter what. I totally had a follow-up question on that I forget. But in terms of like where we were at when we interviewed you last year as opposed to now, like, What's been going on in your world, in your wonderful world of music?
2: I mean, I write still. I like writing. And unlike what you guys are saying, I don't write. Like, when I write, I stew on an idea for like a month, and then I'll write it down. Until it's like perfect in my brain, and then I'll forget everything I write. But I try to write as much as possible. Started recording, but I'm recording my own click tracks to send to the other musicians who will play with me on my album.
0: Oh, cool.
2: And it's the most annoying thing I've ever done because I can't get beats right and it's always off and I'm like, oh my God, I hate this.
0: And I think like...
2: it's so stressful. It makes me cry.
0: I get it. And like some musicians are like, I can't play to a click, and some like are just locked into it. And I don't think that doesn't make you a bad musician. No. It just means that you feel with your music more so than it's like a mathematical equation or whatever.
2: And
0: it,
2: like, I'll switch up like the tempo and then I'll be like, well, I'm not gonna play the same tempo the whole song.
0: And like, I mean, if you know like your chops enough in like in a DAW or whatever, you can like map it all out and be like, all right, it's 120 BPM for this many measures, and then we go to 116 and then we go to 110. But like, who's got time for that, you know?
2: Not me.
0: Yeah,
2: like I said, I'm very busy. I made a face, guys.
0: Eva made a face when she said that. I'm giving audio descriptions to everyone out there who might not be able to see us.
2: I have a very expressive face.
0: It's true. Maybe we'll get this on on the radio vision. We'll have AI turn this into a visual.
2: Hey, guys. AI Stanford Project.
0: Shout out.
2: Or Harvard, I don't know.
0: Something like that.
2: His name is Steve, and whoever Steve is, stop emailing me about the fact that I got into this AI Harvard project. I don't want to do it.
0: Steve, if you're listening, Eva does not want to do the AI project. And I support that.
2: I applied for it as a joke because I don't
0: know. And I don't know why you did that, because you kind of shot yourself in the foot there, I think.
2: Because I didn't think I would get in. And I was like, guys, this is a real funny joke. And I made everybody watch me. And I like wrote the most crazy things. I was like, yes.
0: You did it for the clout.
2: Yeah, I did it for the love of the game.
0: All right. Let's frame it that way. Anyway, to our discussion about recording, though.
2: Yes.
0: I think you, like, if other people are playing with you, you got to like either do it live with everyone. You got to get everyone together and you just got to do it live. And then you're all like a living, breathing organism.
2: It's
0: like
2: so
0: all of you.
2: It's so much easier when you're playing with like other people because you're able to just like combine.
0: Mm-hmm. But I don't know. Absolutely. Or I've also, you know, this, I wouldn't recommend this, but I've also recorded where like I have my friend play guitar and sing. And then I'm like, all right, I'm going to try to like memorize the beats that they're playing and like play drums along to that or play bass along to that, and then like it's a little wonky and you can miss some things, but it's possible.
2: It's
0: definitely
2: very
0: possible.
2: Stressful and difficult to think about.
0: Yeah. Also, but just my advice is just like don't make it too hard.
2: Just
0: don't
2: like,
0: make it too difficult for you.
2: Yeah. Wait, that was beautiful.
0: it's the simplest advice I could give, but just don't overcomplicate it. Just do what feels right.
2: So I'm going to meow a whole song.
0: You're going to meow a whole song. All right, that's coming up next in a little bit.
2: Meow, meow, meow, meow by Eva Isabella.
0: I do want to hear that. I want to hear you meow a song.
2: Maybe not
0: today, maybe another time.
2: I'm really good at cat impressions.
0: All right. Like, this is more than just a... Was there a cat in the studio?
2: I think there is. I don't know if
0: you guys hear that.
2: We
0: got Eva Isabella and Leo Mackler with us in the studio. We're talking Brat Rock. So Brat Rock's happening Friday, June 5th. That's just a week from this Friday. It's also First Friday in Brattleboro, which means Gallery Walk is going on. And town will be going crazy. What?
2: It's next week?
0: It's next. Yeah, I'm pretty sure it's a week from. It's like 9 days from now if you're listening on Wednesday.
2: Oh, that's a nice update. Thanks.
0: Yeah. Well, I'm glad I could be informative to both our audience and our musicians in the studio here. So it's Friday, June 5th. It's a sliding scale type of situation. It's all ages, of course. It's featuring a lot of different youth musicians in the area, and we have playing, of course, Leo Mackler and Eva Isabella. We also have Cold Hard Truth, who's playing, Vacillator, who are returning, Dead Man's Clothes, the Cheese Priests, who have also played in the past, and Riverside Riot. And our headliners this year are the Snapdragons. They're like a five-piece folk project from like Northampton. They sound pretty good.
2: I love Northampton.
0: Yeah, Northampton's a cool place.
2: They're all girls, too.
0: Yeah, and they're all girls. Yeah.
2: That's tough.
0: But like, but they're doing it, you know?
2: Like, that's awesome.
0: Yeah, it's awesome. So that's happening at the Stone Church next Friday. You guys have been... What are you talking about over here? Like, you've been like... I don't know what's going on.
2: We're miming.
0: You're miming me.
2: Well, no, I was like, it's next week, and then I was like, oh, it's next week, and then he was like, I knew that it was next week, and then I was like, okay,
0: just making sure there's nothing we need to address here.
2: Oh no, there's nothing.
0: Okay, great.
2: Great. In class.
0: Have we talked about this yet, Leo? You said you're working to release like a live album.
1: Yeah. I mean. So it's pretty hard to record around here. I feel like there's not really like open studios that are easily accessible.
0: I'll record you.
1: Really?
0: Yeah.
1: Okay.
0: I have a studio.
1: Do you really?
0: Yeah, I do.
1: Oh my God.
0: Yeah. Yeah, I'll record either of you. I mean,
1: wait.
2: Wait, guys.
0: Yeah. I mean, do you know Maze, who played at Brat Rock a couple of times? M-A-E-Z. She played it. Yeah.
1: Mm-hmm.
0: Chloe, that's right. She recorded her album at my studio. I played drums on it. Yeah. Oh, I mean, gosh. I would record you guys sometime for sure. I mean, I'm busy. I'm recording a lot all the time, but I'd be happy to do it anyway. Anyway, that's beside the point.
1: Yeah, wow. All right.
0: That's beside the point. Have you tried to record like yourself before? Yeah. What's that experience been like for you?
1: So I downloaded Logic. I did mm-hmm. the whole, you know, things. I got monitors. I got a mic, you know, so... But I mean, I've never took classes on how to mix. I don't know how to produce. I can't play the drums. I can't play the bass. So I'm kind of like, I kind of feel like I'm a little screwed in that department of like getting a full scale like backing or instrumental like thing to it, because I feel like the stuff I write should have that. You know what mm-hmm. I mean?
0: If you hear it, you know,
1: I
0: like
1: hear it.
0: As
1: I
0: a musician,
1: hear it for sure.
0: maybe you hear it in your head. Yeah, mm-hmm. totally.
1: Yeah. So, I mean, I found that it's easy to record just guitar and vocals
0: mm-hmm.
1: and mix that because there's only two tracks. But as soon as it starts to like get bigger, I don't really know how to master it. And I don't know how to make it sound like I think it should sound.
0: Yeah.
1: And it's kind of a struggle.
0: Yeah.
1: But.
0: And I think you should have people in your network who want to help you accomplish that.
1: Mm-hmm.
0: I also think this is like the do-it-yourself person in me.
1: Yeah.
0: That like you just keep doing it and you keep messing up until it makes sense.
2: Yeah.
0: You know, and like you watch so many YouTube videos and
1: I have like demos of like all the songs like yeah. that I've do over and over, but when it comes down to like something that I want it to be, it never is right. It's never yeah. right.
0: And part of that is probably you're just missing the instrumentation and
1: yeah,
0: like the live
1: sure.
0: feel to it and everything.
1: I mean, you can do like the studio tracks on Logic, but like then
0: it's kind of lifeless.
1: Yeah, completely. Like there's no like, I mean, I'm making it like track my beats for per minute,
0: yeah.
1: whole thing, but yeah. I don't know. It's hard.
0: It is hard.
1: It's really hard.
0: Yeah. But like, I mean, I just am saying this from my perspective of having gone through a lot of like, this is hard. I don't know what I'm doing. I didn't even really play guitar until I was like 20 years old or whatever. Mm. But like I still just made the worst sounding stuff ever, like in GarageBand. And you know what? I wouldn't be here today, like feeling pretty confident about using Logic if I wasn't making the worst music in the world, like at 16 or whatever.
1: For sure.
0: And you guys are already way ahead of me in that department. Like you're writing really good music. So I just say, just keep doing it. Just keep doing it. What do you have in your hand?
2: It's my little pet shop.
0: Oh.
2: Her name is Pixie.
0: Pixie. What is she? What is Pixie?
2: I don't know, but I like her, and I just keep her in my purse.
0: Okay. It's like a chinchilla of some kind or something?
2: I don't know, but I just really want to show it off.
0: It's cool. I like
2: For
0: I like
2: the viewers
0: her.
2: Listening, she is pink.
0: She is drinking. Pink.
2: Uh-huh. She's neat.
0: Eva, do you record at all yourself? I know you're trying to record this click track thing,
2: yeah.
0: which is a whole thing, but like, what about, just apart from that? Like, do you ever, what kind of stuff do you like to do just on your own and listen back to?
2: I try to record. I'm not very good at it. I have a, like, Scarlett, like, you know, like, the interface thing.
0: Yeah.
2: And I try. I'm not very good at it, but I, like, record myself, and I'm like, guys, this is so good. And then I listen to it back, and I'm like, oh, my. But, I mean, like, I'll record. I've been recording my music on voice memo since I was, like, 8 years old. And you can go back and hear me playing the ukulele singing my Wildfire song.
0: Mm-hmm.
2: Like, I just record, like, as much of my guitar and my voice as I can. But I can't remember my tunings half the time, and my voice always sounds crazy. So I try, but it doesn't sound great, so don't expect any album soon.
0: Girl, you gotta start writing this stuff down.
2: It's written down, guys.
0: Your tunings and stuff?
2: I know, okay. My guitar teacher comes at me. Michael, if you're listening, I'm sorry.
0: And I gotta say, on that note, you have a really nice guitar here. This is a new guitar compared to what you were using last time. You got a nice pink Gretsch. Acoustic electric, I imagine there's some sort of a pickup in there. Mm-hmm. I really like it.
2: I got it for Christmas.
0: Nice.
2: It's my baby. She matches my personality. She has gold detailing and a penguin.
0: Nice.
2: So it's a penguin parlor.
3: Is it a penguin?
0: Penguin parlor.
2: It is.
3: Oh my goodness.
2: And I love it. And I got it for Christmas and I had the flu, but I was still like, thank you so much. I picked it out myself and I was like, this is the guitar I want. My parents were like, mm-hmm. Okay. I haven't had my own acoustic. I have my own electrics, but this is my first acoustic. That's mine.
0: Nice.
2: Not my daddy's.
0: And Leah, what's your relationship with your guitar? You have a nice nylon string there. I love the sound of a nylon string guitar. I really do. What does this guitar mean to you?
1: Well, I've had this for a couple years. Like one and a half, so not really. But I don't know. I found this at Guitar Center. You know? They've got some good ones. It's also they didn't hire you.
0: You're like, you're not even 16 yet, right?
2: I need a J-O-B. Okay. I got one. Don't worry, guys.
0: All right. Anyway, Leo.
1: Yeah, it's an acoustic electric. It's pretty sweet. I have these, Martin & Co. strings on it, though.
0: Yeah.
1: Which are awesome. And I highly recommend to anyone that has a nylon string and doesn't know about it to get those strings.
0: They sound really smooth, like both picking and like strumming, it sounds pretty smooth. And I'm not getting a lot of that clicky-clacky kind of
1: sound.
0: Yeah,
1: there's not much clicky-clacky. And there is a little bit, but I definitely play into it a lot.
0: Yeah, yeah.
1: And I've always honestly thought of guitar as more of a percussion thing.
0: Mm-hmm.
1: And so there's a lot of going on that I don't know. I enjoy. And I found a lot of success with the nylon string, especially going to open mics and having it and then just I kind of wail on it as hard as I possibly can. And people are like, what? Because you see people go to these all the times and play classical pieces.
2: Mm-hmm.
1: And it's pretty cool to just go out there and go as folk punk as you possibly can on a nylon string.
0: Oh, it really is. Yeah. It's so gratifying.
1: It's really fun.
0: Yeah. Did you have a steel string beforehand?
1: I did. I have a steel string and I have an electric. Mm-hmm. And I keep the steel string in this crazy tuning.
0: Yeah.
1: And I kind of just mess around on that. And I have four songs that are written in that, which I think are super cool. And then I have an electric guitar, which just kind of use the electric guitar as one uses an electric guitar.
2: It's an as needed.
1: What?
2: It's an as needed.
1: As needed.
0: When you want to rock out a little bit, you know.
1: For sure.
0: Yeah.
1: Or when you're playing with people.
0: Exactly.
1: Yeah.
0: What kind of electric is it? Just out of curiosity.
1: It's a Schecter. It's another Guitar Center find.
0: There you go.
1: And yeah, it's really cool. I forget exactly what it's called, but it's like early 2000s Schecter. It's got the original pickups on it, which I might replace at some point. But yeah.
0: Cool.
1: It's pretty sweet.
0: Yeah. I love having a guitar just in a weird tuning at all times. I think everyone should have that.
1: Yeah. Oh,
2: that's
1: yeah.
2: Just my guitar.
1: Yeah, I have it.
0: That's just like, are you the opposite? Like,
2: I don't your play main in standard.
0: And I love that.
2: It annoys everybody, but I love it.
0: What tuning are you in right now?
2: Mm-hmm. It's open D, but I kept the two bottom strings as in standard. So it sounds cool, and I like it.
0: Okay.
2: But I like to play around in weird open tunings that nobody likes or remembers.
1: I love it too.
0: It's yeah. So fun. I agree.
2: It's just whimsical.
0: It is. It truly is.
2: It adds a little bit of whimsy to your day.
1: For sure.
0: Yeah. And it's like it sings to you in the most melancholy way in open tuning, I think. Oh. Listen to that. Did you come up with that tuning just by messing around, or?
2: Yeah, I forgot to tune my two strings, and then I was like, wait, that kind of sounds good.
0: Yeah.
2: And then I wrote Throw Me a Bone, but that's my only song in that tuning, because it's just, like, kind of there.
0: Yeah, so this is a new thing for you right now?
2: Yeah, but I like it.
0: Yeah, I like it too. Yeah. Well, on that note, maybe we'll give you a second to tune here, because we're going to hear from one of our underwriters, maybe two of our underwriters, and then we're going to hear some more music, I think. So we're going to hear a couple of... Is there a cat in the studio?
2: Yeah. I think so, guys.
0: We're going to hear from a couple of our supporters. And again, we're going to go into some more music. I think after the break, we'll hear a song from Leo and then a song from Eva. And we'll keep the conversation going. 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My name is Johnny. And if you're just tuning in right now, we're... here with some musicians who will be playing at Brat Rock at the Stone Church next Friday, June 5th, here with Leo Mackler and Eva Isabella. And I just want to remind you now that the views and opinions expressed on this show are those of myself and my guests, not those of the radio station, the board, or any underwriter supporters. A nice reminder for everyone to be aware of. So again, a message from a couple of our underwriters, and then we're going to get into some more music. We'll be back soon.
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0: 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And without further ado, we're going to hear another song from Leo Mackler. Leo, take it away.
1: Awesome. This is called Ballad of the Sorcerer.

0: right.
1: What was the name of that one? I missed it.
2: Ballad of the Sorcerer.
1: Ballad of the Sorcerer. That's such a cool name for a song. Well, let's hear another one from Eva, shall we? Let's just take a minute here. Yeah, the mic's a little tangled up, but we'll get it all figured out. All right, what are you going to play for us?
3: This is a song I wrote. It's called A Thousand Miles.

0: Yes. Eva Isabella with 1,000 miles. That was a real tearjerker.
1: Well, thanks, guys. That's my goal.
0: Here, give me 1 second here. I gotta this like cable is really killing me here.
2: Oh my goodness, guys, we're gonna start a fire.
3: Chat, we're cooked.
1: Whoa, right, that was very niche. I liked that.
4: I'm cool.
1: You sure are.
0: No, you don't need to validate me. So that was really cool. I like how both of your voices become so much like their own thing when you're playing. You know, and I hear like different, like other things that I'm sure you've listened to and you take influence from, but really at the end of the day, it just comes down to what is your voice that you're working with and how can you utilize it as like an instrument, give it a unique timbre and have it tell a story. So I'm kind of curious, like, maybe like what each of your kind of like musical inspirations or influences are, or just like what you're listening to. I know it's like, if I'm asked that question, it can be tough for me to answer, honestly, but like, what are you listening to? What brought this out in either of you? And maybe, I don't know who's got an answer first, if you need to think on it, but Leo, if you've got an answer, I say go for it.
5: All right. I definitely relate to what you're saying 100%. When I'm asked that question, I always freeze up because I'm like, I don't know. I just kind of like do it, you know? But, I think what I'm listening to that's really shaped it is Talking Heads, Neutral Milk Hotel.
0: I hear that in the voice for sure.
5: I love that band. Yeah. The Decemberists, which I love. Haley Hendricks.
0: Nice.
5: Bug Collector. Oh, that song.
1: I love that song.
5: Song does something to me. I don't know. There's so many. What else am I listening to? Portishead.
1: Oh yeah.
0: Nice.
5: Always good.
0: Oh, I hear a little Portishead in your voice for sure. Because it's a jazzy kind of a thing.
5: Like
0: your voice.
5: A song I like, I don't think I sound anything like it because it's Louis Armstrong, but St. James Infirmary. Do you know that song?
0: I do know that song, yeah.
5: That song, it's like the cadence in which he tells the story is something that really did inspire me in a lot of ways, of just like, because that song is dark. And I think I don't want to just make music that is, I mean, I know we're on the radio, but a lot of stations play just like radio music, you know?
0: Yeah, we're talking commercial radio.
5: Yeah, commercial radio music. Sure. I was listening to this station earlier. Doesn't do it. It's kind of awesome. Like, wow. But there's a lot of commercial radio music out there that I just am not attracted to. Like this, like... What?
1: Like
0: very cookie cutter. Very. It's fulfilling expectations
5: for sure. And there's like rich boy country, right? And oh god, I just like can't do it because like
2: I drove my pickup truck.
5: Yeah, and it's like, and you listen to it, and you're like, no, you didn't. You're on like a, I don't know, you're on like a 4-star, 5-star yacht right now, right? Like you're not driving a pickup truck. Like I don't know. It just
0: they're appealing to a certain audience, whether it's legitimate or not.
5: And I don't want to appeal to a specific audience. I just want to make the music that I want to make. And so when it comes to influences, I'm more influenced by whoever is making the music they want to make.
1: Yeah.
5: Rather than a specific like niche or idea of like what folk punk should sound like, because I don't relate to that. I just, if you know, I don't remember the guy's name who sings in Neutral Milk Hotel, but he's definitely that album Aeroplane Over the Sea. It's very much just like, I know it's like inspired from dreams he was having, and it's just like,
0: and World War II,
5: about Anne Frank. It's crazy. And I don't know, something about that, like just writing down what you're thinking about is really just the most important thing to me.
0: Yeah. And that's an example of someone who very much does not want to be famous.
5: Yeah, I know.
0: Too.
5: I don't know his name, and that's kind of by design, I feel like, in a lot of ways.
0: And of course I'm blanking on his name too, but his first name's Jeff. I know that.
5: Okay.
0: Blanking on his last name. It's a nice name.
5: Jeff.
1: I like the name Jeff.
5: Jeff Buckley. Jeff Buckley. Also great.
0: I love Jeff Buckley.
5: Oh my god.
1: I was about to say Jeff Buckley.

0: I really
1: Jeff Buckley.
0: I never listened to Jeff Buckley until like earlier this year, and someone heard me play and was like, you know, some of your quieter things, they sound like Jeff Buckley. I'm like, all right, I'll give this guy a shot.
2: Yeah.
0: And it blew me away. It's it really amazing. Blew me away.
1: Mojo Pin by Jeff Buckley.
2: I know.
1: That's my favorite song ever.
2: It's something special.
0: Yeah.
1: I love Jeff Buckley.
0: So on that note, Eva, Jeff Buckley, that's one of them for sure. But who else are you listening to that kind of helps shape what you're doing?
1: Fiona Apple.
2: Oh, so good.
1: Because she's just like...
2: Win the pawn.
1: Yeah, she just likes to hate on people. In like a very artistic way, and I love that.
0: Yeah.
1: Phoebe Bridgers, because she's my goat.
0: Mm-hmm.
2: For sure.
1: Lizzie McAlpine.
0: I don't know her.
1: She is awesome, and I really love her. Jules, I love Jules. She's awesome. Who else do I like? Oh my God, guys. I've been listening to a lot of Michael Jackson. I don't sound like Michael Jackson. I just love Michael Jackson. Oh my God. If the angels came from me, like that song is my favorite.
0: He knew how to put on a show and tell a story. And he would be like, you know?
1: I'd be like, yes, Michael, get it.
0: Yeah.
1: I love a lot of music. I listen to like everything. I love.
2: Me too.
1: Yeah, I don't even know because like what I listen to is like all over the place. I don't have like one. I try to combine everything I listen to into one, and then it just sounds like a sad. song that
0: a sad soup.
1: Sad soup, yeah. That's actually a new song I'm gonna write. Sad soup.
0: All right. Give me the royalty credits.
2: Keep
0: on
2: it
0: that
2: in
0: one.
2: Your head for like the next...
1: yeah for 6 months. Yeah. what was I listening to on the way here? I was listening to ASAP Rocky. So like I just listened to everything and I'm like, this is tough. I was listening to Hijack and I was like, oh, like I don't know.
2: Yeah.
1: No, I don't sound like ASAP Rocky.
0: Beyonce.
1: I love Beyonce.
0: Yeah.
1: I love Faye Webster. Claro, guys.
0: Yeah.
1: I love Claro. I love Claro. I tried to get her hair cut once. Didn't really go well. My hair wasn't long enough. Came a mess. I don't know. Also, I listen to like the same songs on repeat. And like I have routines very built around songs.
0: Mm-hmm.
1: Like my day will revolve around what I do according to a song.
2: Me too.
1: Like I'll be like, okay, I wake up and I'm going to listen to this song. And then I'll put my makeup on and I listen to Addison Rae because she's hype and she gets me ready for school. On the way to school, I'll listen to Noah Kahan and get out of school. I'm upset because I don't like school. And then I listen to like Phoebe Bridgers and I'm sad. Mm-hmm. I get home, I see my lizard and I'm like, bro, Lenny. And then, you know that one song from the Minion movie that's like, take me far away? Yeah, me and my lizard have a dance party to that song every time I get home from school. Like, I build my routine around music.
0: I love those traditions. Yeah, music's a powerful thing to shape.
1: I love it.
0: Your emotions in a lot of ways, and to just ride with what you're feeling. It helps you process your own emotions.
1: It definitely does. I think I've struggled with a lot of like mental health stuff since I was like 5, bro. I was I got suspended at like 8 years old because I was like kicking my teachers and stuff. And like music, I started playing when I was 8. Started playing guitar, and it's helped me express who I am very much.
2: Inner rage.
1: Like some of my old songs I was like, I hate everything, and now I'm just like, you broke my heart, you suck.
0: Yeah,
1: that's only because I got broken up with in March, dated the kid for like a week. But
0: is that really what that last song was about, if you're willing to talk about it?
1: No, I don't. No, that song, there's a song called To Philly by Del Watergap, my goat. And he talks about Philly, and then I was like, oh, I can write about that. No, Throw Me a Bone was about the guy who broke up with me.
0: Okay.
1: But I wrote when we were dating, and I thought that was really nice of me to write him a song, but I guess he didn't agree.
0: Didn't appreciate it. Someone will.
1: I hope.
0: Yep.
1: My songs are pretty awesome and pretty whimsy.
0: So we have like 7 minutes left. I'm wondering, can we fit in like a couple short ones? A couple more short songs? Is that possible?
1: Yes.
0: Do we have short songs?
2: Yeah, you go first, because I don't know.
0: Okay. Well, yeah, we have like 6 minutes or so. So it's going to be quick. But last plug here for Brat Rock coming at the Stone Church on Friday, June 5th. It's a sliding scale entry and it's all ages. And there's a lot of great artists playing, such as Eva Isabella and Leo Mackler, who are with us in the studio today. My name is Johnny. You've been listening to Wow. Oh, sorry, that's my other show. You've been listening to the Bratcast live here on WVEW. If you're listening on Wednesday, coming up next is the Bubble Wrap. And if you're listening Thursday morning, coming up next is the Shiva Show. Thanks for being with us. We're going to hear another song from Eva Isabella. Try to fit one in from Leo. And if not, I owe you one. And yeah, just thank you both for being here with me today.
1: This song is called Put on a Show, and I wrote it like every other song I played.

0: That was awesome. What was the name of that one?
1: Put on a show.
0: Put on a show. I should have figured. We have just like a minute and a half here. I'm sorry, Leo. Not this time, but I owe you one.
2: Come to Brat Rock.
0: Come to Brat Rock.
1: Brat Rock, and you can hear him play more.
0: Yeah. Mm-hmm. Yeah. You both blew me away today. Eva, I know you've heard your songs before, but like you've leveled up. Leo, I've never heard your songs before, and I was pretty blown away. I'm really grateful that you're going to be both going to be playing here at the Stone Church in just a little over a week. It's going to be awesome. Brat Rock, Spring 2026 edition. Whoop. 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Friday, June 5th at the Stone Church, featuring Eva Isabella, Leo Mackler, and a bunch of other really cool youth artists from the region. My name is Johnny. This has been Wow. Sorry. Oh my God, I did it again. The name of my other show is Wow and Flutter. This has been the Bratcast. Again, if you're interested in being a part of this community broadcasting experiment, you can reach out to us, board at wvew.org. 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
0: media. Ugh. 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But
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3: 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I'm here bringing you The Shiva Show, episode 186, live today, this Tuesday, the 26th of May. And what a beautiful day it is. And likewise, I've got another beautiful playlist for you. I hope you enjoy. And our theme for today is going back to non-dual love. I know we departed last time from the poetry, and I read from an essay on non-duality, and I thought that was very interesting. I hope you enjoyed it if you heard that. But we're going to come back to some poetry today, continuing on with my series Poems of the Ignited Heart. And we'll get on with that in just a minute. But I believe we have another announcement for you in the meantime.
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3: 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All right, we're going to begin our music with Mei Lan, Bring Me Back to Love. And I'll be back at about 3:30 or so, and we'll discuss the upcoming poem and the theme, non-dual love. 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
1: Before that little break, we heard Ajit, Dance of Ganesh, from her Darshan album. We heard before that Krishna Das, the Hanuman Prayer, from his Heart Full of Soul album. And prior to that, Kevin James, Jai Jai Ma, Life is Perfect. And we began with Mai Lan, Bring Me Back to Love, from her album In Light. This is DJ Sparky. Our theme for today is non-dual love. And before we begin with that, I just want to repeat that the views and opinions expressed here are those of the host and guest, not those of the radio station, board, or underwriter supporters. Now, going back 2 weeks ago, the last time we did a poem, it was number 24 of the series, my series, Poems of Ignited Heart. That was Unity as a Source of Love, and the theme for that also was non-dual love. Number 25, the poem I'm going to read for you today and talk about, is also in that same vein, and the title of this is Unity, Love, Life. Now, I bring up the last one and this one together because in this series of 54 sonnets, all of them have something in common in terms of the way they came to be written, and that is they formed out of a sort of a subtle visual image that wanted to express itself in words. And it took a number of days, or in some cases a week or more, for that formation to happen, and then when it was ready to articulate and write down. In all the other poems, there is a separate image for each poem. But these two, Unity as a Source of Love and Unity, Love, Life, both came from the same image. And in fact, they once they had to speak, they both were written on the same day, one right after the other, which is unique in this series. So I think of these two poems as twins, as they came from the same image. Now, I'm not going to repeat the poem 21st one, but we'll just continue with Unity, Love, Life. I'll read this, and then we'll go through it line by line a little bit, as we usually do, and talk about it in terms of the theme and non-dual or Advaitic teaching, both East and West. By that I mean both from the Vedic and from the Christian, as much as we can get through that, or sort of piece those together. So this poem goes as follows. Unity is love, love, unity. There is no exclusion or other, nor room for anything not that, or holding out to be something it is not. As unity is its source, so love is oneness expressing as the all. Life is that all, and all is life, as creation is alive as one. Being, bliss, love, life, oneness, the all. Come together in knowing this truth. Be as one in its reality. Stand together straight and kind, knowing all is that, and love our frequency of ascension to our destiny. Now, this poem, like all of them, is a sonnet. It's essentially it's 14 lines with a certain meter. Now, the meter varies from one poem to the next, but it is basically consistent within each poem, whatever the precise meter is. And so let me go through this. It's a rather disciplined form, but I find it quite natural. So it's, and especially at the time of these writings, everything was kind of expressing in that form. So, and again, this was written roughly 9 years ago, originally. It's still as powerful for me now as it was then. Now, in this poem, I use the word unity as oneness, also non-dual, and indivisible intrinsic unity. That is, taking that reality, the non-dual, the reality of the cosmos, the reality of existence, pure existence, is non-dual, one. This is the fundamental Advaitic teaching. It is also very fundamental to the teachings of the New Testament. We see very often throughout, the Father and I are one, that they may be one as we are one. And all this, and throughout the writings of St. Paul, this admonishing of the communities to see that among themselves and not to quarrel, not to foster resentment or anger or fear among themselves, but to recognize their intrinsic unity and let their common faith or common hope or common way of being in realizing truth bond them together as siblings, but bond them together really as one being in the spiritual sense, spiritually, and in a kind of metaphysical recognition that they are all, in the case of the Christian tradition, Christ is the embodiment of this oneness, this non-duality, and this is what they are meant to realize within themselves. In Vedanta, it's often referred to as the capital S self, that is the true self of all. And it's very, very consistent, but we do have to kind of open our minds, if you will, suspend our disbelief, especially in the Western cultures that we live in that tend to be very materialistic and very outward and active oriented. There's nothing wrong with that, but it does present a challenge for realizing the reality that can only be realized by turning inwardly. It's sort of like all of this distraction is pointing us outward where everything appears to be separate and distinct and different. But we have to come to an inner recognition that the apparent existence of everything around us physically is coming from a single pure existence that is only recognizable through an interior looking, an interior seeking, an interior inquiry. Last week we read parts of an essay called Self-Inquiry, and we looked at how that was different. Knowing that self is different from knowing any object, anything other than the self. Anything that has existence in the created world is borrowing that existence from the pure existence, which is not created, which is predates, it is beyond space and time. It stands independent of the cosmos itself, yet the cosmos comes out of that, or in a more accurate sense, the cosmos appears within that pure existence. We can also call it consciousness, awareness. And in context, when we're talking about non-dual love, we can also call it, it's more accurately described as well, as bliss. These are overlapping terms to describe a single reality. Existence, consciousness, bliss. I don't use the word bliss in this poem, but it is strongly applied in the unity and in love. Unity is love. That is also seen as love as a binding or uniting force. It brings apparent differences together in harmony and a kind of sacred blessedness, a recognition of the non-dual between those. Love is also unity. There is no distinction there. So the second line goes, there is no exclusion or other, nor room for anything not that. Here the word that is capitalized. In a sense, that is referring directly to the true self, to the pure existence, Satchitananda, the Brahman, or that oneness which alone is. Excuse me there. I had a little cough. So, the poem continues. There is no exclusion or other, nor room for anything not that, or holding out to be something it is not. What does this mean, holding out to be something that it is not? We see in the human psyche, the subtle body, that is the mind, intellect, ego, this capacity that we have to put on airs, to pretend, in a sense, to be something other than the self which alone is. We constantly project these personas out, these masks, to the world, and even hold them up to ourself as a justification for what it is, the goals or the desires or the fears that we are projecting out onto the world. The subtle

in a sense, creates a world around it that is compatible with this self-image that it creates. This is a capacity, it's part of free will. It's what we call free will, essentially. We as human beings have this power, if you will, to simply be true to the non-dual self, the pure existence, consciousness, bliss, that is the essential nature of all life, all living things, including us, of course. Or we can try to play around with it and tweak it a bit and turn it into something else. And that is holding out to be something it is not. Now, this creates problems, and we can get into that, but this poem doesn't deal with that at all. It is simply looking at unity as love and love as unity, and the fact that this together is also life. As unity is its source, so love is oneness expressing as the all. That's a rather outstanding sentence, if I say so myself. The non-dual reality is also the source of everything that manifests. Not that love is a separate thing from that. Love is inherent in the whole presentation of what bliss is as part of that existence, consciousness, bliss, Sat-Chit-Ananda. But that also it is the nature of this non-dual reality when it expresses, when it moves. It simply is what it is, and that is love. Life is that all, and all is life. There's no distinction here between life and love. To be alive is also to be love. To be the self is also to be that Sat-Chit-Ananda, and that is expressed, as I said, in the word Ananda in Sanskrit. Life is that all, and all is life, as creation is alive as one. Now, this line, as creation is alive as one, I really make a lot of that in the book, A Science of Consciousness, where I do present a hypothesis there, which is certainly metaphysical, and I ask the readers of that to suspend disbelief in this because it's not yet empirically provable, although there are some theoretical physicists out there who are hypothesizing something very much like this, that the cosmos is a single living being and that it has consciousness, it's awake, and that everything within it, in some sense, are parts or cells within that physical body. The physical universe would be its physical body. And the fact that it has consciousness indicates specifically that it also has a mind or a subtle body, and therefore it must have what we call in Vedanta a causal body or some kind of subconscious stratum beyond that subtle body, which contains within it the basic patterns

0: that determine how that physical and spiritual structure manifests as a single being. So, and I say specifically in that book, A Science of Consciousness, that we can see ourselves as individual cells within that greater body. This is not a new idea, absolutely not. It comes through in the Western Middle Ages, medieval Christian philosophies, and in earlier alchemical philosophies, that the human body, especially in Paracelsus, for example, the human body is the microcosm of the macrocosm. The microcosm of the human body and the macrocosm of the cosmos. That they are, in a sense, mirror images or even maybe even holographic relationship between them. And so they believed that the human form was somehow replicated in the very structure of the cosmos. So this is not a new idea, but what we see now in some of this theoretical physics and that's going on today, that there's somehow, there's, at least there are branches of that that are leaning in that direction. Now we're continuing with the poem. Being, bliss, love, life, oneness, the all. These are here synonyms. They are descriptive terms for nouns for the same singular reality. Being or pure existence, bliss, ananda, love, which is inherent in bliss, life also, the whole thing is alive and one, and it, everything is contained, all is contained in that non-dual reality. This is stated very specifically in Vedanta when they talk about how consciousness, pure existence, the overriding stratum in which the entire universe is contained. And that being the true self, that being what you genuinely are, each one of us genuinely is, not as separate consciousnesses, but as all one consciousness. It indicates, and in Vedanta they say this explicitly, that the universe exists within you. It is the apparent senses, because they are directed outward through the physical body, that it appears that the cosmos and our perceptions exist outside of ourselves. But there's no evidence for that, no empirical evidence for that. It is an appearance. But if you were to ask the neuroscientists, well, light is striking on an object and reflecting back to the eye. It goes into the retina, which sends electrical signals into the brain and interprets a picture and a perception. But that the picture, the perception, only exists within the consciousness of that individual who is perceiving or seeing whatever it is they are seeing. There isn't a direct link between the external object or the object that appears to be external and the internal image. And this further is developed by the fact that the physical body and the mind, which is subtle, but the physical body is also matter. And it is also an object that we perceive through our own senses. And thoughts, objects in the mind, these are subtle matter, subtle objects. This is hence called the subtle body. They are thoughts, feelings, emotions, ideas. All of that are also objects of perception which exist only within consciousness, which means, as non-dual teaching would say, since you are that consciousness, everything that we perceive exists only within you. The whole cosmos is contained within that consciousness, and that consciousness is the true self. Let's continue with this. Come together in knowing this truth. Hence, this is an admonition. It is in the New Testament, it's also in the Vedas. It's an admonition to recognize the intrinsic unity of all life, and especially of all peoples, but of all life, really, as well. And in recognizing that, it fosters, it's meant to foster, and it was, and it is a rational support for the whole concept of universal love. Be as one in its reality. Stand together straight and kind, knowing all is that, and love our frequency of ascension to our destiny. So here we go. That ends the poem. But there is very firm admonition in the New Testament. Love one another as I have loved you. Recognize the unity of the entire community and work together in that spirit of common love, putting aside jealousy, anger, resentment, violence, putting aside all of the destructive tendencies in recognition that love, unity, life are only the full expression of that non-dual reality. The non-dual reality is Satchitananda, pure existence, consciousness, bliss. I think I'm going to leave it at that. I'll just read through the poem one more time, and then we'll have a brief announcement and we'll get back into some music. This poem is called Unity, Love, Life. Unity is love, love, unity. There is no exclusion or other, nor room for anything not that, or holding out to be something it is not. As unity is its source, so love is oneness expressing as the all. Life is that all, and all is life. As creation is alive as one, being, bliss, love, life, oneness, the all. Come together in knowing this truth. Be as one in its unit, in its reality. Stand together straight and kind, knowing all is that, and love our frequency of ascension to our destiny. I didn't mention the meaning of these last two lines. Love is our frequency of ascension to our destiny. But this very fine and high vibration of this pure love is really like an electromagnet that just draws everything into that pure awareness, that pure consciousness. And here, the word ascension and destiny are capitalized. So then, it is 4 p.m. and you are listening to WVEWLP Brattleboro 107.7 FM, your community radio station, streaming online at wvew.org. And the views and opinions expressed on this program have been those of the host and guests, and not those of the radio station. That said, let's hear from one of our underwriters, and we'll get back to the music.
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0: 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So, we've got some more music coming up for you in the second hour of our show. This is a group with a funny name called Radical Devotion. I don't know how they came up with that, but their music sounds pretty nice. This is a Gayatri Mantra.

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2: And before that little break, we were listening to Deva Premal with Mitan and Manos, Awakening, from the Yoga of Sacred Songs and Chants album. We heard before that Krishna Das, Sri Argala Stotram, with selected verses, Show Me Love, from his Kirtan Wala album. And before that one, we had heard Radical Devotion, a piece called Gayatri Mantra that was recorded live at the Sri Muji Satsang in Lisbon, Portugal. And that's from a single of that name. This is DJ Sparky. I'm with you with the Shiva Show until 5 p.m. when Democracy Now! Comes on. This program also rebroadcasts on Thursday mornings from 8:30 to 10:30. Let's get back into some music, and we'll see you back in a little bit.

0: This is DJ Sparky getting ready to sign out for the Shiva show. We just heard Krishna Das by Our Grace De Gurdev from his Heart as Wide as the World album. Before that, we heard the Hanuman I Love You from their album The Hanuman. And we began that with Niranjan Kaur, Adi Shakti from her album From Within. In a few seconds, Democracy Now! Comes on, but first...
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0: Welcome to Between the Lines, presenting news and analysis of critical issues affecting our communities, the nation, and the world. I'm Scott Harris. This week we present Peter Kornbluh, director of the Cuba Documentation Project at the National Security Archive, who talks about the Trump regime's oil blockade of Cuba and threats of a U.S. military invasion. Martha Guzman Aceves, a former EPA administrator who examines recent U.S. hazardous chemical disasters and the Trump administration's rollback of federal safety regulations and inspections. And Ben Grosda with Reporters Without Borders, who summarizes his group's 2026 World Press Freedom Index report, focusing on threats to a free press globally and in the U.S. under Donald Trump. But first, we begin with a summary of some of the week's underreported news stories.
1: Within hours after the January 3rd U.S. military operation that kidnapped Venezuelan President Nicolas Maduro, U.S. Secretary of State Marco Rubio was on the phone with Venezuelan Vice President Delcy Rodriguez. Also on the call was Delcy's brother-in-law, Jorge Rodriguez, leader of the nation's legislature, and Trump's unofficial advisor, Mauricio Claver Carrón, a right-wing Cuban-American operative. The Florida lawyer is now Trump's unofficial viceroy of Venezuela, working to implement the administration's plan for reviving oil production in the country and working directly with interim president Delcy Rodriguez. Claver Carrón served as president of the Inter-American Development Bank until he was fired after an independent ethics investigation in 2022 found misconduct. The Washington Post reports that Claver Carrón pressured the Venezuelan government to hire Centerview Partners, a New York financial firm, to restructure the government's $170 billion debt. Some State Department officials have raised questions over Claver Carrón's potential conflicts of interest and the lack of oversight of his activities in oil-rich Venezuela, which under Trump is emerging as a new U.S. colony. Louisiana's first liquefied natural gas, or LNG terminal, Sabine Pass, quickly became one of the state's largest sources of climate warming pollution, releasing more greenhouse gases than the state's largest oil refineries. But the Grist reports that an even larger source of greenhouse emissions is on the way. The sprawling Louisiana LNG facility being built by the Australian company Woodside Energy near Lake Charles is projected to produce substantially more emissions than every LNG export terminal built in the U.S. so far, and according to analysis of state and federal records, will exceed the dozens of LNG projects proposed for the next 10 years. Louisiana LNG is projected to emit 9.5 million tons of greenhouse gases annually. In 2023, 170 scientists signed a letter urging then-President Joe Biden to halt the expansion of LNG terminals, warning that the growing use of liquefied natural gas will put us on a continued path toward escalating climate chaos. Biden paused the permitting of new LNG terminals in early 2024, but after Donald Trump returned to the White House in 2025, he reversed the course. Trump has now rolled back several regulatory barriers that had slowed the development of LNG infrastructure, now fast-tracking nationwide industry projects. Dan Osborne, a union pipefitter and an independent U.S. Senate candidate in Nebraska, is on track to take on incumbent GOP Senator Pete Ricketts of the billionaire Ricketts family, who built their immense wealth from TD Ameritrade and owned the Chicago Cubs baseball team. The race is shaping up to be a classic battle between working-class populist values and Ricketts' enormous wealth, which has dominated Nebraska's politics for over a decade. Osborne came within 7 points of defeating GOP Senator Deb Fischer in 2024 after the Democratic candidate pulled out of the race. Osborne, who is personally feeling the strain of the current affordability crisis, fears he may lose his house after quitting his job to run for political office full-time. After his campaign 2 years ago, Osborne started the group Working Class Heroes to support independent working class candidates for political office like himself. Osborne's campaign this year is focused on support for labor, kitchen table economics, and fighting political corruption. When asked why he's running again, Osborne says, in America, a mechanic can beat a billionaire. This is the foundation of our democracy, the American dream. Osborne insists he, as an independent union candidate, wants to prove that. This week's news summary was compiled by Bob Nixon. For Between the Lines, I'm Anna Manzo.

0: On May 20th, the Trump administration indicted retired 94-year-old Cuban leader Raul Castro, the surviving brother of Fidel Castro, and five others on charges of murder and conspiracy. The indictment stems from the 1996 Cuban military shooting down of two small planes which killed four pilots of the Miami-based anti-Castro Cuban exile group Brothers to the Rescue, accused of violating Cuban airspace. The 30-year-old indictment announced in Miami on Cuban Independence Day came 5 months after the U.S. began enforcing a blockade to prevent oil deliveries to the island nation that's triggered a humanitarian crisis. The lack of electricity has halted most commerce, hospital care and treatment, agriculture and transportation. This economic hardship comes on top of Washington's 66-year-long economic embargo against Cuba. 1 week before the U.S. indictment of Raul Castro, President Trump's CIA director John Ratcliffe traveled to Havana to meet with Cuban government officials. Reports on the May 14th meeting indicate Ratcliffe delivered an ultimatum that demanded Cuba's communist government make fundamental changes with the implicit threat of military action if they fail to comply. There's speculation that the Trump regime may be contemplating an operation against Cuba similar to the Pentagon's January 3rd kidnapping of Venezuela's President Nicolas Maduro, claiming it was a law enforcement action. Your reporter spoke with Peter Kornbluh, director of the Cuba Documentation Project at the National Security Archive. Here he talks about the Trump regime's escalating pressure campaign against Cuba that could portend a U.S. military invasion.
1: Well, this was a 1-2 punch in what is an escalating campaign of economic warfare and now military threats to attack Cuba, decapitate the leadership, and basically terminate the Cuban Revolution. The 1-2 punch was, one, CIA Director John Ratcliffe going to Cuba, meeting with Cuban intelligence officials and with the grandson of Raul Castro, who's known as Raulito, Little Raul. And this mission was an overt mission. I think many of your listeners know that the CIA is known for its many covert operations in Cuba, going all the way back to the days of the Bay of Pigs and Operation Mongoose and ZR Rifle, the code name for all the assassination plots against the Castros. But now the CIA director was on an open trip, essentially, to basically tell the Cuban leadership, look, President Trump wants you to do certain things. If you don't do them, then we're coming after you. And that was basically the bottom line of his message. As he was leaving Cuba, the administration leaked word that in the coming days thereafter, they were going to indict Raul Castro. And that was the kind of two-punch of this double whammy. On the surface of it, it might not sound very threatening, but you have to remember that this was the modus operandi that the Trump administration used in Venezuela. They indicted Nicolas Maduro, and then they sent a Delta Force team in to seize him, basically kidnap him. That operation took the lives of 32 Cuban security agents who were there to guard Nicolas Maduro from exactly that type of operation. They all lost their lives. So the kind of escalation of pressure was very dramatic over these last 10 days or so. And we've entered a period of great stress where there is high alert in Cuba that the United States may launch a military attack. And I think growing fears throughout the United States, people who care about Cuba and care about peace and justice, that Trump might actually kind of take out his frustrations for not having a solid victory in Iran by swooping in and trying to claim Cuba as a vassal state of the United States of America.
0: Peter, I wanted to get your speculation on what might be in the works for Cuba vis-a-vis the Trump regime and what they may be planning. How do you think the Cuban military will respond if the U.S. does conduct some operations inside Cuba? What do you think the response of the Cuban population would be after this horrible oil embargo creating a hellish life day to day, as well as that's on top of a 66-year economic embargo that's been in place?
1: Well, the Cuban population is suffering, and they are trying to get through every hour and every day with just enough food on the table and and some degree of escaping the heat. The Cuban population are consumed with daily survival. They're not really focusing on the idea of nationalism and defending their country. There will be many Cubans who want change one way or the other at this point because the situation is so onerous and insufferable for them. The Cuban military is going to have a very difficult time. The Cuban military is antiquated, does not have the resources. They don't have access to oil either. The United States special operations teams, the Delta Forces, et cetera, are extremely formidable, as they showed in Caracas, where not a single U.S. soldier was injured in that attack, which was very quick. The United States can conduct surgical strikes and swift incursions in Cuba, in and out. They don't have to have boots on the ground to do considerable damage to the island, to the government, to the infrastructure, to the security divisions of the Cuban government, which will obviously be targeted first. But the real question is what happens then? Does that necessarily lead to regime change? Even going in and kidnapping Raul Castro, who's about to turn 95 years old, that would not change anything in the Cuban leadership, to tell you the truth. He's not president. He's a figurehead leader. He's a historical leader, but he is not really involved in the day-to-day governing of Cuba right now. So, and if we destroy Cuba, then, you know, basically it's going to be up to the U.S. taxpayer to pick up all those pieces. We're going to have to pay for it to be reconstructed. The alternative is that President Trump can come to a negotiated solution with the Cuban leadership, claim victory, maybe get his name slapped on a hotel in Varadero Beach, and then just tell the American public, look, I did what my predecessors couldn't do. You know, I pushed the Cubans and they opened up and now it's the end of communism, et cetera, et cetera. I mean, all that blarney and bluster would be fine if there's a peaceful solution, which makes far more sense for immediate, short-term, medium-term, and long-term U.S. interests in Cuba and the Caribbean.
0: That was Peter Kornbluh, director of the Cuba Documentation Project at the National Security Archive and co-author with William Leo Grand of Back Channel to Cuba. Find links to Kornbluh's recent commentaries on the Trump campaign against Cuba and related analysis by visiting our Between the Lines website at btlonline.org. On May 21st, an overheating chemical tank holding 6,500 gallons of methyl methacrylate at an aerospace facility in Garden Grove, California, triggered mandatory evacuations affecting 50,000 residents across Orange County. The tank was later safely cracked and depressurized, ending the immediate threat where no one was injured. But 5 days later, on May 26th, another chemical disaster struck when a tank holding 600,000 gallons of a caustic chemical known as white liquor exploded at a paper mill in Longview, Washington. 11 workers were killed at the site. Between the Lines' Melinda Tuhu spoke with Martha Guzman Aceves, the former Region 9 Administrator for the U.S. Environmental Protection Agency under President Biden, which covers California, Arizona, Nevada, Hawaii, 3 U.S. territories, and 148 tribal nations. She's currently a volunteer expert with the Environmental Protection Network, made up of hundreds of former EPA staffers from all levels of the agency. Here she talks about the importance of protecting workers and communities from toxic emissions and her concern that under the Trump administration, protective regulations and inspections are being rolled back.
2: It's something that many of us don't often see in our daily world about the risk of many of the chemicals that we depend on as a society. Many of them, oil derivatives that are used in this case for plastics and the other case, the glue that's used for, it looked like they were making some sort of paper products. So, you know, just used throughout all of our economic needs and a reminder of just the importance of having all regulations, not for not having a robust economy, but to having a safe workforce and a safe communities. And these are unfortunately very difficult ways to remind ourselves of the importance of these rules. And it's not about preventing economic activity. It's about having the balance of having safe jobs and having safe communities. And they do not have to be in conflict. And one of the rules that is currently in debate, but is not subject to the facility in Garden Grove. So I want to be clear about that. But there are these risk management plans and the rulemaking that the Trump administration is essentially rolling those back. But this facility wasn't subject to it. So even if we get back to the rules under the Biden administration, this facility still would not have been subject to it, because even under us, we were limiting the coverage to basically there's like categories of toxicity and inflammability of different chemicals and these different constituents. And this particular one, the methylcrylate MMA, that this facility was what led to the overheating of that chemical, it wasn't covered. I think we need to really approach all of these high risks, whether they're tier three, tier four, tier two, tier one. You know, I think the current regulations only deal with tier four, which are the most flammable. I think the facility in Washington was covered, and it was due to a different chemical, not the one that actually caused the actual combustion there either. But what we're looking for with these risk management plans is for facilities across the board, because different products are going to get developed, and having the approach of whether or not it's covered is not the approach. The approach should be, we accept that these chemicals have a risk, and we as an operator, as a company, are going to make sure that we're doing everything, putting everything in place to manage that risk and to have protections in place that if one system fails, we have a backup. And what happened in Garden Grove is there was some baseline there of a good system, because they were actually tracking the heat of the tank, which alerted, but really had much of the response of US EPA, California's EPA, the local fire. It is the reason in large part that this facility didn't end up in a worse situation. Once again, government worked, you know, and it shouldn't have been required to come in. You know, this was preventable had there been better systems in place. Running drills, having inspections is incredibly, incredibly important. My understanding on the Toxic Substance Control Act, those toxic substances, which have a range of different types of inspections, those have dropped 36% since last year, since the Trump administration came in. The world of a difference that an inspector coming in, inspectors coming in, it's not just something they find. It's that the operator is kind of just refreshing the need to look at all the systems. They're going to find things more than an inspector would find things. But in preparation for an inspection, most of the time they're scheduled, frankly. So it really isn't about a gotcha. The practice of inspecting, the practice of having these plans and doing their own emergency drills is to just catch things that happen. There was some analysis that found that 58% of the tracked enforcement activities were like at the historically low levels.
0: That was Martha Guzman Aceves, a former EPA administrator under President Biden, now a volunteer with the Environmental Protection Network. Learn more about the weakening of federal regulation of hazardous chemicals by visiting our Between the Lines website at btlonline.org.

0: Reporters Without Borders, founded in France in 1985, defends and promotes freedom of information around the world while reporting on abuses committed against journalists and all forms of censorship. The group, known by its French acronym RSF, released their 2026 World Press Freedom Index on April 30th, which found for the first time over half of the world's countries now fall into the difficult or very serious categories for press freedom, the lowest scores in 25 years. The report concludes that journalism is increasingly criminalized around the world, where a growing number of reporters are subject to repression, including imprisonment and assassination. The RSF Index highlights the catastrophic situation in Gaza, where more than 220 Palestinian journalists have been killed by the Israeli army, with at least 70 of them slain while actively engaged in reporting. The Index on Press Freedom listed the United States as number 64 globally, dropping 7 places to an all-time low rating. RSF explicitly cited President Donald Trump's rhetoric, labeling journalists and media outlets he disagrees with as enemies of the people, combined with his government censorship, defunding of public broadcasters, the weaponization of government agencies to attack his critics and media companies, and multiple lawsuits targeting outlets critical of his policies as the single biggest threat to American press freedom today. Your reporter spoke with Ben Grosda, advocacy manager with Reporters Without Borders, who summarizes the 2026 World Press Freedom Index report, focusing on global trends and threats to a free press in the U.S. under Donald Trump.
1: For the first time since we've started reporting, the average score in all 180 countries that we monitor has never been so low. Over half the countries are in our bottom two categories of difficult or very serious. And just to put that in perspective, this category was only a small minority, about 13%. In 2002, when we started monitoring. In that same year, in 2002, when we started, 20% of the global population lived in a country where the state of press freedom was categorized as good. But 25 years later, it's less than 1%. So we've really both seen both the top scores get worse and also more countries fall into those bottom scores.
0: I wondered if you give some examples of the loss of press freedom on the world's continents. And we're not going to get to all the countries, obviously, but I wonder if you'd highlight some of the examples of the criminalization of journalism, repression of reporters and their news outlets, and certainly the assassination of journalists who offend the powerful. I think one of the worst examples of the repression of journalists is what's happened in Gaza over the last several years, where it really appears there's quite substantial evidence that Israel and its war in Gaza has targeted journalists for assassination.
1: Yeah, and we've seen videos with our own eyes of journalists who are literally trying to communicate with people holding cell phones up in one of the few places where they can still get internet access and just being killed with Israeli bombs. And so that is direct targeting of journalists. Statistically, we've seen over 220 journalists that have been killed since October 7th, including at least 70 who were killed while doing their work. In addition to the killing of journalists, which is horrific, we've seen still an existing blockade against international journalists from entering Gaza. And so you basically have these journalists who are doing the best they can to do their work and being targeted and killed at the same time where the Israeli government is preventing international journalists from entering Gaza. And so we have people in the Middle East who are fighting every day to try to protect journalists in Gaza, in Palestine, from being attacked. But that is definitely one of the worst situations that we see. To your point on the legal threats, the legal indicator was actually our worst indicator, which means that there's a bigger increase in legal threats against journalists between last year and this year. In 3 out of every 5 countries, the legal situation for journalists actually got worse. And a lot of this is through this defense secrets and national security laws that have been used to target journalists. That obviously happens in Russia, Belarus, the Philippines, and India, and other places. But we're also seeing that in the U.S. with raids of journalist homes, subpoenas against journalists, kicking journalists out of the Pentagon because supposedly trying to get classified information when all they're trying to do is go to the briefing room. So the legal threats against journalists are increasing a lot.
0: Reporters Without Borders World Press Freedom Index found that the United States has fallen 14 points since 2022 when that report was last issued. The same downward trend, the report says, that's seen in other regions in the world, including Eastern Europe, Central Asia, the Middle East and North Africa. I wondered if you give us the top line concern about the erosion of press freedom here in the United States.
1: What we see in the U.S. as a threat is Donald Trump and the Trump administration basically trying to control what information people get, and they're using a variety of things to make that happen. So they're not just strategically cutting off sources of information, but they're also amplifying sources of disinformation. Trump is attacking journalists. You know, he calls female journalists piggy. He is asking reporters which outlet they're from, and if he doesn't like that outlet, he's basically just yelling at their faces. He's weaponized the FCC into basically a bribery scheme where he'll threaten the station. The FCC will threaten them with regulation and then maybe force them to settle, which we've seen with Paramount and what was happening there with like the allegations against CBS. We've seen them restricting access, not just in the Pentagon, but kicking the Associated Press out of the newsroom for not using Gulf of America. They're trying to limit foreign journalists, how long foreign journalists can stay in the U.S. They're even deporting journalists that come from migrant communities, and that's having a massive impact on the ability for people that come from Spanish and other migrant communities to get reliable information.
0: That was Ben Grazda, advocacy manager with Reporters Without Borders. Learn more about RSF's 2026 World Press Freedom Index and the Trump regime's attack on the free press in the U.S. by visiting our Between the Lines website at btlonline.org.

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Our theme music was written by Richard Hill and performed by Mikata. This week's program was produced by Susan Bramhall, Mary Hunt, Anna Manzo, Bob Nixon, Melinda Tuhus, and Jeff Yates. For Between the Lines, I'm Scott.

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0: on the face, y'all.
1: Yeah, it's Artful Dodger. We heard All Things Break with Stay. Before that, shout out to Shakti, Dapawa, L.E. Reggae on Instagram. And big up shout out to everyone who sent well wishes on my new journey, my new job, starting next week, going solar. 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
1: Left hours, it was cool. 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

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Loops of funk over hardcore beats. The moon dabbles in the morning sky as the minutes just creep on by. I get a thought and here comes my tribe. Ritual shakes and in good vibes. Like always, the quest begins. In the mist though, but the rhythms move in.

Desi Coyote in Hartford for sharing that one. Aisha with Mafio Motion. We heard Walshy Fire.

They wanna know the name of the cream. Ain't nothing too deep, just cut out the stress you've seen. Now you flying in life, you're just a girl with a dream. Ain't no one

Nectar would light off. We heard Capo Lee earlier.

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0: Peace out.

That was my son when he was, I think he was like 6 or 7 when he did that. He came into our Main Street studio and did record his spot for our community station. So sweet and so long ago. I've been doing this like 20 years maybe, since before we had our license. So we've had our license for a long, long, long time. I was with RFB before we came WVEW official. So much love to everyone who supported and enjoyed the show throughout the years. And I won't be here for the foreseeable future as my new solar representative job will be happening 40 hours a week, including Thursdays. So once I get used to that and trying to do massage on the side with a couple of days off I will have, maybe I will be able to find another time that works. I gotta adjust to the full-time job first. Working 6 days a week is not really new, but I've been mostly unemployed for a couple of months since my part-time job and my place where I had my massage business abruptly shut down, and I was tossed into the sea to figure out another way to make it work. So, long story short, I'm not going to say goodbye. I'm going to say see you on the airwaves later at some point in the future. And I'm going to keep the music going. I'm going to stay plugged in with the station. Hopefully I'll get some paychecks rolling in and be able to make a donation. Give something back for all of the amazing experiences I've had here. All the access to the equipment, being able to record the shows and listen to those throughout the week, the lunch left, to help keep the mood lifted. And it's like a family here. I'm gonna miss that, but I'm not going far. I'm still gonna be I'm gonna be part of the community, just not gonna be here Thursdays 11 a.m. to 1 p.m.

Altamira Sound with Slow Down, West Coast Conscious, Reggae Collective. Shout out West Coast Family. Shout out to Cam of the show previously aired on WVEW, Cam's Carousel. It was stellar. Stellar show, Cam. Thanks for the call.

Kannada from Ghana. And we have the full schedule on our website. So many great shows at Hawk Radio, Bubble Wrap. Shout out to Ian. And there is a dance party, open format, with Selector D this Saturday, June 6th, West River Cafe, 7 p.m. to 10 p.m. Dance party, Saturday night. I'll get you some more events

Blue Lab Beats and Jamila Woods. And it is the first Friday tomorrow. Gallery walk. It feels like we just had a gallery walk. Time's flying when you're looking for a job. Hey, nonstop. I'm glad I found a good, steady job. Hopefully it works out. Haven't even started, and I feel like I've done a week of work just onboarding since the interview last Thursday. It's been a process. I got a lot of a script to remember by Monday when my training starts, so I got some homework, and then I gotta set up at least 9 meetings a week between homeowners and solar pros to stay on. So I really hope I can do that. I'm gonna try my best. I need that

0: trouble.
1: Shout out to Sheila, Root Social Justice Center. Shout out Raph, Irisha, the whole family. And we got some great art happening on Arch Street, 5 to 8, this gallery walk. Lo-fi beats by DJ Prismatic. Live painting, graffiti, kids, arts, and crafts. And pay what you can. Ramen bowls by Green Mountain Ramen.

0: Hey, man.
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0: That's mental. 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
0: Boy, you already know. 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
0: Little Havana.
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0: Vibes. 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
1: OP.
0: Boy, we vibe. 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

0: to all the listeners and supporters of Community Radio and The Lunch Left with DJ Lady L, yours truly. And thanks to Vidi for the call. Glad I can help the workday go smoother with the soundtrack of The Lunch Left, making people's workdays go smoother for many years here. I'm gonna stay in touch. I don't want to say I'm gonna miss everybody, but I know a lot of people said they're gonna miss the show, and I'm gonna miss DJing for you for sure. Definitely a highlight of my week. All right, slowing it down a little.
1: I ain't even who I used to be no more. But God, He kept me.

All right, we got a couple beautiful days in a row with the sunshine. Such a blessing. Hope everyone gets to get out and enjoy that sunshine today. That was Anthony Rose. It ain't over till it's over. Got another 22 minutes.

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1: Peace.

to artists who have continued to send me music. Got a lot of Jamaican artists and all over the world. People send me music, and this is Wayne A-Town, Mental Slavery Rhythm, instrumental, A-Town Records, definitely been a big contributor to the Lunch Lift throughout the years. Arsenelli just graduated, congratulations, my hype man. He's always making me flyers and sending me tunes and jingles. Big supporter from Little Haiti in Miami. Shout out to Greg Urban, Uncle Bunny, and hopefully I've gotten you up out of your seats and dancing.

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0: Gail Evers on that one. Thanks for all the love. 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

This is DJ Lady L with a PSA. The next live show with DJ Silver will be absent today. She just let me know she won't be making it in. And she had an amazing live interview last week on her show with her sister. Hopefully she will be in next Thursday at 2. So you'll be tuned into the Automated DJ until 3 o'clock when Vidi's Bollywood Jukebox will be on. And the 11 a.m. to 1 p.m. slot is now open on Thursdays. We'll see if one of our DJs fills in or does a rebroadcast. To be determined. I'm sure our wonderful president, John Lightfoot, would let me run some archives if I wanted to put the effort in to line that up. And I probably would, except I have a little pet peeve with outdated PSAs and event announcements, as anybody that's on the programming committee with me knows. Like when people play, when there's Christmas music in the summer and there's that kind of stuff gets on my nerves. So I don't want to be the one on doing like a outdated event or something. So let's keep it current, keep it fresh, and hopefully maybe one of you out there is thinking about getting a show. I'm sure we could get you trained and in my spot soon. Reach out on our website in the Contact Us tab. 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

to the waitress. The best thing about you is your waist. She laughed a laugh that echoed round the fortress. 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I got the

0: Hiya, Brattleboro. This is Betsy. 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

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Entering from High Street or from Harmony Place, there's Hatch Space for woodworking, First Proof Press for printmaking, the Wheelhouse Clay Center, Vermont Center for photography, dining at Harmony Loft, and even pinball at Gravitate Pinball Arcade. Oh, yes, the studios of your community radio station, WVEW. And we thank High Street & Green, LLC, for their underwriting support.

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1: You can tell there's a certain energy to this movement. The movement spans across the ocean into the United States. And the interesting thing is the problems are the same problems with the same solutions. I think that's why we are all very interested in what's happening in Europe, whereas Europe, conversely, was interested in what was happening in the United States with our mass deportation campaign. So this is exciting.
0: In Portugal, hundreds of far-right activists gathered Saturday for an anti-immigrant summit focused on so-called re-migration. Those who attended included Trump's former Border Patrol commander, Gregory Vivino, who led the deadly immigration crackdowns in Chicago, Los Angeles, and Minneapolis. We'll speak to two reporters about Vivino, but first we get a report from outside the Delaney Hall ICE jail in Newark, New Jersey, where prisoners launched a hunger strike 2 weeks ago.
2: People are scared. People are confused. I just heard a mom tell her daughter, it's okay. We're okay. Look, I told you there's nothing to be scared of because the daughter started shaking. She's just here to see her dad. She thinks Delaney Hall is a hospital because she or her family is too scared to tell her what it actually is, which is a concentration camp.
0: And as the U.S. continues to threaten Cuba, we'll speak to Princeton historian Ada Ferrer. She won a Pulitzer Prize for her book, Cuba, An American History. Her new memoir, Keeper of My Kin, Memoir of an Immigrant Daughter. All that and more coming up. Welcome to Democracy Now!, democracynow.org, The War and Peace Report. I'm Amy Goodman. The House of Representatives has approved legislation seeking to end President Trump's war in Iran. On Wednesday, four Republican Congress members broke ranks and sided with Democrats in a 215-208 vote on the War Powers Resolution directing President Trump to remove U.S. armed forces from hostilities against Iran unless explicitly authorized by Congress. The vote had initially been set for 2 weeks ago, but was delayed after House Speaker Mike Johnson adjourned for an early May recess when it appeared the resolution had the votes to pass. It now heads to the Senate. If approved there, the resolution would require Trump's signature. Neither chamber of Congress appears to have enough votes to override a presidential veto. Meanwhile, Michigan Democratic Congressmember Rashida Tlaib is moving forward with a separate war powers resolution that would end U.S. military involvement in Israel's war on Lebanon. She spoke from the House floor Wednesday.
3: Organization says Human Rights Watch have documented Israel's illegal use of white phosphorus multiple times in Lebanon, which is a war crime. They launched it in residential neighborhoods, y'all, in Lebanese farmland. Is this what our country is supporting? We are supplying these horrific chemical bombs to the Israeli military, and our military is providing operational support as we speak for these scorched earth campaigns that is destroying the very conditions of life in Lebanon.
0: Lebanon's government's agreed to extend the U.S. brokered ceasefire with Israel, even though the Israeli military has consistently violated it. The agreement reached Wednesday requires Hezbollah to cease fire on Israeli troops occupying southern Lebanon, ordering their withdrawal from territory north of the Litani River. Once again, Hezbollah was not a party to the talks, which were hosted by the State Department in Washington. Ahead of Wednesday's announcement, Hezbollah continued to attack Israeli forces occupying southern Lebanon and fired rockets toward northern Israel. Meanwhile, Israeli strikes across Lebanon killed at least 9 people Wednesday, including an attack on an ambulance that killed 2 paramedics. Several more people were wounded after the ceasefire extension was announced when an Israeli drone attacked a vehicle in southern Lebanon. On Capitol Hill, Secretary of State Marco Rubio testified to a House committee on Wednesday that military operations against Iran are over. Rubio later clarified his remark to state he meant only that Operation Arctic Fury had ended.
4: It's a fact. We're no longer conducting sustained strikes inside of Iran to degrade their military because Arctic Fury is over.
0: Even as Rubio spoke, President Trump appeared to contradict his testimony, telling reporters in the Oval Office the U.S. had attacked Iran as recently as Tuesday evening.
5: And we hit them pretty hard the night before and actually last night.
0: Trump claimed talks to end the U.S. war in Iran were going very well, actually, and could result in a breakthrough as soon as this weekend. He spoke just hours after Iran attacked diplomatic facilities in Kuwait. along with its international airport, killing one person and injuring over 60 others.
5: You know, I'd say in that part of the world, ceasefires when you're shooting in a more moderate manner.
0: Iranian Foreign Minister Abbas Araghchi said Iran remains in communication with the Trump administration, but stressed there had been no tangible progress with U.S. negotiators. In Gaza, Israeli airstrikes overnight killed 9 Palestinians, including 4 children. On Wednesday, mourners gathered at Al-Aqsa Hospital to bid farewell to 2 Palestinian brothers, Sakhar and Mohamed Khalil Abu Karim, who were killed in an Israeli airstrike at Maghazi refugee camp. This is one of their relatives.
6: There's no ceasefire or anything. The Israeli army is targeting civilians. He was a young man trying to make a living, just like me. I'm a tradesman, just trying to earn a living. We want to live. What shall we do? It's a wartime, and everything is shut down.
0: The British government has banned progressive political commentators Hassan Piker and Cenk Uygur from entering the UK. They were scheduled to speak at the South by Southwest London Festival and the Oxford Union Society. The UK's Home Office said it was canceling their travel permits, quote, on the grounds that their presence in the UK may not be conducive to the public good, unquote. Both Piker and Uygur are outspoken in their criticism of Israel. Uygur posted on social media, quote, I've been banned for criticizing Israel. Are we free anymore? He asked. Piker also said, quote, the UK has revoked my visa as well, all at the behest of Israel, Piker said. President Trump said Wednesday night, he'll nominate Todd Blanche as his next attorney general. Blanche has been serving as acting attorney general since Trump fired Pam Bondi in April. He was previously President Trump's personal lawyer. President Trump signed an executive order Wednesday making it easier to fire 8,000 of the highest paid government workers. The order by the Office of Personnel Management strips a mostly senior group of workers of their civil service protections by classifying them as at-will employees who can be fired without a stated cause. The White House previously indicated up to 50,000 positions could be reclassified and hasn't ruled out expanding its order. In Bolivia, rural communities demanding the resignation of President Rodrigo Paz have seized an oil field in the Santa Cruz region, shutting down production. Protesters closed the well valves and erected barriers to slow the advance of the police, with a local leader stating the takeover was nonviolent and decided collectively by indigenous community members. Police later moved in with riot gear, arresting 4 people. The oil field action is the latest escalation in a weeks-long general strike opposing Paz's sweeping neoliberal agenda. The unrest began in early May over fuel shortages, rising living costs, and austerity measures. Since then, it's left at least 5 people dead and caused billions of dollars in economic losses. President Paz is proposing a controversial state of exception bill to Bolivia's Congress to authorize the military to dismantle roadblocks as nationwide protests enter their 5th week. This is Bolivian President Paz.
7: All the efforts that our national police, our armed forces, and the government will make will be humanitarian actions aimed at changing this situation.
0: In Chile, thousands of students, teachers, and activists have taken to the streets of Santiago in a massive march against far-right President José Antonio Kast's education cuts and sweeping austerity measures. Since taking office in March, Kast has pledged to slash roughly $6 billion in public spending over 18 months, imposing a nearly 3% budget cut across all ministries. The Confederation of Students of Chile called on citizens to reject the austerity plan under the slogan, "Public education must be defended," warning free higher education is now under threat in Chile. These are some of the voices from the march.
6: We are returning once again to a savage dictatorship. The kids tried to march, and the police didn't let them. The teachers were gassed and beaten.
8: We are fighting to maintain rights, to protect them not only for us students, but also for the elderly and for all the people who need support and whom the state cannot leave alone.
0: Mexico City has been rocked by massive labor protests as the National Coordinating Committee of Education Workers is calling for dignified pensions, fair wages, and job security. The strike comes just days before Mexico is set to host the first match of the World Cup soccer tournament. On Monday, striking teachers marched on Zocalo Square, where they were met with tear gas from riot police as they broke through metal barricades. On Tuesday, they toppled giant mannequins of soccer stars advertising FIFA World Cup matches. According to the union, five protesters were injured in the clashes. This is Jose Montes de Oca, the Secretary of Foreign Affairs of the Mexican Electricians Union.
9: There is a lack of sensitivity on the part of the government to address and resolve the demands of the working class, organized as a social movement.
0: And in Albania, protests are growing over the development of a massive resort linked to Jared Kushner, President Trump's son-in-law. Back in 2024, Kushner and Trump's daughter Ivanka Trump were set to invest $1.4 billion into turning an abandoned Soviet weapons base known as Sazan into a luxury island resort. Sazan Island is littered with World War II-era unexploded ordnance, including artillery shells and anti-submarine mines. Activists are now raising concerns that the resort will impact wildlife, particularly the flamingos, seals and sea turtles that live in an area of coastal wetland. This is a local ecologist.
10: In this stretch of kilometers of land, of wildlife habitat, we plan to build a new city. It's declared 10,000 rooms, and what we hear now, it's even more. So there we won't have any more the protected area. The Delta of Vyosa is completely being destroyed.
0: And those are some of the headlines. This is Democracy Now!, democracynow.org, The War and Peace Report. I'm Amy Goodman.
11: And I'm Nermeen Sheikh. Welcome to our listeners and viewers across the country and around the world. As protests continue outside the Newark, New Jersey immigration jail known as Delaney Hall, New Jersey's attorney general has sued the GEO Group, the private prison company operating the facility. The lawsuit asked the court to grant the state health department full access to the facility. New Jersey Governor Mikey Sherrill said in a statement, quote, "If the GEO Group, with a $1 billion government contract, has nothing to hide and the conditions inside Delaney Hall are as safe and as sanitary as this private corporation and the Trump administration claim, then there is no legitimate reason why my health inspectors are being kept from full access throughout the building." The New Jersey governor is still being denied access to visit the ICE jail.
0: This comes as the city of Newark plans to expand its own lawsuit from last year against the for-profit GEO Group, asking a court to close Delaney Hall unless city officials are allowed to inspect the jail. Newark Mayor Ross Baraka also lifted a nightly curfew around Delaney Hall on Tuesday as hundreds of immigrants jailed inside the ICE jail continue a hunger and labor strike. Democracy Now!'s Maria Inez Teresena was outside Delaney Hall Tuesday and filed this report.
12: We are standing outside the police barricade. It's about half a mile away from Delaney Hall, the ICE jail here in Newark. We just spend the afternoon with mutual aid workers, speaking to them, speaking to some of the families of immigrants who are detained inside.
13: They're saying families need an appointment. That has never been the case for those visiting. They're just making it more and more difficult to go and visit those who are on labor and hunger strike. Those who have been on strike have been isolated, retaliated against, have had their tablets taken away from them, have had pepper sprays in their units, and then had the doors closed. We have firsthand accounts of this happening. These families are just here to visit. They're still waiting here. And whenever we ask the cops, they're literally ignoring me.
12: And our families, how do they feel? Have they told you if they are afraid now that they have to be escorted by police in order to even get to the entrance of Delaney Hall, which used to not be the case when this barrier was not in place?
13: People are scared. People are confused. I just heard a mom tell her daughter, it's okay. We're okay. Look, I told you there's nothing to be scared of because the daughter started shaking. She's just here to see her dad. She thinks Delaney Hall is a hospital because her family is too scared to tell her what it actually is, which is a concentration camp.
14: That was Natalie, a mutual aid organizer with the group Eyes on Ice, New Jersey. We spoke to a high school senior who asked us not to use his real name. He was wearing his graduation sash.
15: I'm here to visit my father. I just came from my signing day, and I wanted to come see my father.
12: What would you like to tell your father on such a special day and such an incredible accomplishment?
15: That I did it for him. All I ever thought about, all I had in mind was him. I really wish he was here. I really wish he was here to see me graduate and to be here with me. He's been there maybe 5 months, maybe six. I lost count. I've been focused more in school. I've been trying to get there for him. I've been trying to make my family proud.
14: We also spoke to a young woman who was there with her siblings and cousin. They asked us to conceal their identities.
16: I was trying to meet my father. He recently got put in, and right now we can't find anybody to help us with the lawyer. And no lawyer is trying to help his case. And so it's really hard to find someone to stay here because he does not deserve to go to another country when he belongs in this one.
12: If you were able to see your father, what would you like to tell him?
16: I would like to tell him that I love him and that one day I know we will be together as a whole family and, you know, I don't know, you know, you have a bond, you know, a father-daughter bond.
12: Do you have any siblings?
16: Yes, that's right here, actually, my brother and his little baby that he has, a newborn. It's hard to see him because he has a newborn baby. He does not have a father. He only has a mother. His mother can't take care of him just by himself. He needs two parents to support him and love him. Every child needs a parent to be there. And it's so painful because not having a father, knowing that your father's in jail, and you can't even communicate, and growing up with the father is just so hard.
14: About an hour after we spoke to them, they were given permission to pass through the police barrier around Delaney Hall. Others, however, were escorted to Delaney Hall by local police, only to be denied entry to visit their loved ones. This is Kimberly Trinidad.
17: My dad's name is Vicente Trinidad Paliero, and my uncle is Agustin Trinidad Paliero. So they're here since Wednesday the 20th. They happen to be detained in Home Depot in Howell, New Jersey. My father has his work authorization, and since the 20th, they haven't released him. The lawyer had to file a habeas corpus for both of them. He's tried to show them his social security card, tried to show them his work authorization card. They said it didn't matter, and they brought him in anyway. My uncle, on the other hand, he doesn't have any legal status. He's been here for over 30 years.
12: Were you able to see them this afternoon?
17: I was not, because they said that you had to be on a list to get in.
18: I'm Rachel Marindette. I am a detention attorney at the American Friends Service Committee, which is a nonprofit here in New Jersey. So I was inside visiting. I saw five of my clients who were inside today. So I have some clients who, you know, have various like medical conditions, and because the food in the dining hall is so inedible, they won't eat anything other than out of the commissary. So when their commissary shut down for 5 days, they're not eating. So I have many of the clients I saw today hadn't had anything to eat other than perhaps like a cracker in the past week or so. And then there's also, you know, temperature dysregulation. They said they often like will crank up the air conditioning so that everyone's freezing, which often really feels like kind of direct retaliation.
14: As mutual aid advocate

0: 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Outside of Delaney Hall in Newark, New Jersey.
1: Thank you for that, Maria. To see all of our coverage on the hunger strike and protests at the Delaney Hall ICE jail in Newark, go to democracynow.org. Coming up, hundreds of far-right activists gathered in Portugal Saturday for an anti-immigrant summit focused on so-called re-migration. Among those who attended, Trump's former Border Patrol commander Gregory Bovino. Stay with us.
2: Through the winter's Iceland cold, down Nicolet Avenue, city of flame, fought fire.

0: streets of Minneapolis, Bruce Springsteen performing on Democracy Now!'s 30th anniversary on Monday night, March 23rd, at the Riverside Church. To see the full performance and the event, go to democracynow.org. This is Democracy Now!, democracynow.org, The War and Peace Report. I'm Amy Goodman with Nermeen Sheikh.
1: In Portugal, hundreds of far-right activists gathered Saturday for the annual Remigration Summit, advocating for the mass deportation of immigrants. Former U.S. Border Patrol Commander Gregory Bovino and white nationalist leader Jared Taylor were VIP guests alongside elected officials from Germany's far-right anti-immigrant AfD party and Spain's Vox. Other attendees included Stefano Forte, president of the New York Young Republican Club. In an interview ahead of the event, Greg Bovino cited Nazi Germany's lead general, Erwin Rommel, as an inspirational figure. At the summit, Bovino said, quote, "If there is inspiration gained from the U.S. Border Patrol model and method, then fantastic."
0: Gregory Bovino led the Trump administration's militarized immigration crackdowns in Chicago, Los Angeles, and Minneapolis. Earlier this year, he appeared in Minneapolis wearing a long olive wool overcoat that some online observers likened to, quote, a Nazi cosplay coat. California Governor Gavin Newsom's social media press account called it Nazi-coded. Bovino was eventually removed from his position in January after immigration agents under his command killed 37-year-old VA nurse Alex Preti in Minneapolis. Preti was shot dead 2 weeks after an ICE agent fatally shot Renee Good in Minneapolis. During an interview outside the so-called Remigration Summit in Portugal, Bovino criticized the Trump administration.
2: The base is not very happy now over what's happening immigration-wise. They voted for mass deportations. Mass deportations are not occurring. There are no mass deportations occurring in the United States right now. So those MAGA voters, those 80 million that came out to vote for him in the polls, are not happy campers right now.
0: We go now to Vienna, Austria, to speak with the reporter Charles Davis, who writes for The Guardian and also runs The Readout, where his new piece is headlined, "Why Did the Press Ignore a Gathering of the World's Leading Fascists?" Charles, thanks so much for being with us. Why don't you talk about what remigration is and the significance of Bovino being there?
3: Yeah, so remigration is basically the policy response to the Great Replacement conspiracy theory. And the Great Replacement conspiracy theory, as I think, unfortunately, a lot of your viewers will already know about, is the idea that there's like a global elite plot, typically by Jews, to replace white Europeans and white North Americans with immigrants via mass migration. So remigration was a term that was popular.

0: A few years ago by an Austrian activist named Martin Sellner. He's also the guy who helped popularize the Great Replacement conspiracy theory. And it basically is it's an argument for mass deportations, not just of illegal criminals, as is the typical rhetoric you would hear from the Trump administration and far-right parties here in Europe, but it's the idea that you need to actually like reverse the 20th century, that the issue is not just the immigrants who came in the last few years seeking asylum or refugee status, but those who were allowed in over the last 100 years who are not really, as they see it, European or American.
1: And Charles, could you explain why you mentioned earlier, why is this re-migration idea attributed to Jews, this global plot?
0: Well, actually, yeah, in my original piece that I wrote last week, I spoke to a professor at the University of Vienna named Daniel Sharp, who explained that this is basically rooted in Nazi ideology. Like the idea, specifically, let's talk about Germany and Austria, the idea that certain people were not German and Austrian, despite the fact that they had lived in this area for hundreds of years, despite the fact that they had citizenship. That was very much the Nazi idea. And in fact, remigration back then, before it became the Holocaust, was the idea that we would expel Jews to places like Madagascar. So when it's popularized now, like, I mean, this is why it caused such a controversy a few years ago when Martin Sellner was meeting with members of Alternative for Deutschland. In 2023, the German outlet Corrective reported that there was a secret meeting in Potsdam between Sellner and leaders of the AfD. And that caused national protests because Germans know their history, right? They know what happens when you start saying certain Germans are more German than others. And I think what is so alarming about this summit is that these people, including the AfD lawmakers that attended this, AfD lawmaker Lena Korte, and the AfD press that showed up to give her a platform, they're now doing it out in the open. And I think that is maybe one of the lessons they've learned from Donald Trump. They've been both emboldened and empowered by him. And they've also learned that the way you get away with this kind of stuff and get away with this kind of crazy conspiratorial and policy of ethnic cleansing, which I think you can call remigration, the way you get away with it is not by having secret meetings that the press can then expose. You just do it out in public and you say, there's nothing scandalous here. We're doing this out in public. We're organizing on Facebook. In fact, that's where I first learned about this summit. Paid Facebook ads by the group Reconquista, which is a far-right Portuguese group, which is named after the idea of mass expulsions of Muslims historically from the Iberian Peninsula. And so now it's all out in the open. And if we can be grateful to Greg Bovino for anything, it's to drawing some attention to this and also spelling out what they mean by remigration. It is not just deporting so-called illegals. Greg Bovino, when he was criticizing the Trump administration, I'm less interested in his sour grapes and more in the fact that he spelled out that he thinks there are 100 million illegal aliens in the United States. Now, most credible experts would tell you there are 12 million tops. But if you were paying attention during the 2024 campaign, you might have seen Donald Trump and J.D. Vance making that number go a little bit higher every time they spoke. It hit 20 million, it hit 30 million, and now it hit 100 million. And I think that speaks to the fact that they're not just trying to get people out based on pure legal status. You have to view it in the context of trying to eliminate birthright citizenship and rolling back the 20th century. It's getting rid of people that came over the last 100 years who they define as not American or not European enough for the European context.
1: And so if you could say a little bit more about the way in which Trump and his administration generally have been advancing and elevating this idea, and in particular, the fact that the State Department has pledged to create an office for remigration. What is the status of that? Has it been established? And what is its purpose?
0: Well, the Trump administration, there's always a little bit of dance that the far right does. There are those that are like the public figures that say, remigration, don't get too scared about it. We actually just mean deporting criminals. That is what the AfD did after their secret meeting with Martin Sellner was exposed a few years ago. If you go to their website, they say, we just mean getting rid of like the people that have committed violent crimes, et cetera. And same with the Trump administration. I do not know if they actually succeeded in establishing this, but the whole Department of Remigration that they were going to established under the State Department was ostensibly about voluntary self-deportation. Of course, when you get them to speak honestly at summits like just happened over the weekend, you see that it's not just about getting out a certain amount of illegal aliens, as they call them, or getting people to self-deport. I mean, they would get people to self-deport by creating such a hostile environment, and I think through state force to get them expelled. And in terms of remigration in Europe, the United States State Department has actually endorsed this great replacement conspiracy theory. In the U.S. National Security Strategy document that was released last December, the Trump administration warned that majority non-Europeans were taking over Europe, and that Europeans faced a stark prospect of civilizational erasure, and that should present trends continue, the continent will be unrecognizable in 20 years or less. Now, living here in Vienna, I can tell you that that is not really taking place. You know, there are definitely more immigrants here than there were 20 years ago. But the idea that they're facing civilizational erasure for white Austrians, that is, it's conspiratorial. And I think what upsets me so much about the coverage of this and just the far-right extremism in general is that if you sound kind of crazy when you talk about it, when you say that the face of Donald Trump's deportation policy and a young Republican leader, Stefano Forte, are going to Europe to meet with self-described fans of Adolf Hitler, people that you can fairly describe as neo-Nazi activists, to talk about a plan for ethnic cleansing. It sounds crazy because, you know, we should acknowledge that there has been some reporting on this. It's not just people like myself, but you have not seen any coverage from CBS News. You've not seen any coverage from The Washington Post. You've not seen any coverage from The New York Times. And I think that is a huge problem because The New York Times especially is an institution that could make this something more than just a one-day story, that could press the Trump administration to answer, when did they realize that Greg Bovino was a Nazi sympathizer? And to press Republicans in New York and elsewhere, do you agree with Stefano Forte and his efforts to forge a kind of neo-fascist transatlantic alliance?
2: So I want to ask you more about Bovino and why people should care since he has been ousted. You have him tweeting from Newark. Many people wondered if he had gone to Delaney, but on his way to Portugal, Senator Mullen, he was talking about the new DHS secretary. And the rest of them have been trying to handle these riots. Well, let's just say it's not going great. For those of you in the comments section, give a vote. Should I just handle this myself? Those agents' lives are at stake due to this inaction. And then you have—let me go to Greg Bovino speaking to Newsmax about the hunger strike at the Delaney Hall ICE jail in Newark.
3: As far as the facilities, those facilities are actually—I think they're too good. Fantastic facilities. Those detainees get everything they need. Mm-hmm. But what they really need is deporting, and we need to expand this facility so we can get even more detainees in there. Carl, hey, I've heard about a hunger strike, which, you know, I think that's fake news anyway. But if they did, well, I'm okay with that, because if they lose weight, we can get even more people on planes for deportation.
2: So that was Bovino talking to Newsmax. And of course, you had Tom Homan, the so-called border czar, denying there's a hunger strike, but then saying he would force-feed prisoners there. And then you have Bovino saying, you have the world watching and supporting your efforts to hold the line, he's saying to ICE agents at Delaney. Every one of us wants to be shoulder to shoulder with you. In speaking with the Mean Green team, they send you support and are wishing you the best. He also talked about ICE agents at Delaney, hang in there. This is extremely interesting, given he is both supporting them and criticizing the Trump administration. Your final comment on this, the role he plays.
0: Well, yeah, I think he does speak for the MAGA base. And I think it's interesting that when he criticizes the Trump administration, he is criticizing the czars around him. It's always the bad advisors. He's not criticizing Stephen Miller or Donald Trump. And I think he's right not to, because I think Stephen Miller and Donald Trump share the remigration agenda that he has. And I think it's interesting, since we're talking about him showing up to Newark, or at least faking that he would. You know, for several days, organizers of this summit had been teasing that they would have a special guest star. And in the weeks leading up to it, I kind of wondered who that was. I thought, is it going to be a former Fox News anchor? Is it going to be Nick Fuentes? And then Greg Bovino posted on X a photo of himself with giving what can only be described as a Nazi salute. And I think at that exact moment, I realized it is him. It is him. And I checked the Telegram channel for the summit, and they had just announced him. And I think that is what is alarming, because I think he does speak in an unfiltered way what Stephen Miller and Donald Trump would like to say, but they are prevented to by the Susie Wiles, who know, again, this kind of fascist dance, that you cannot come out and say this. You can hint at it by embracing the term remigration, but when the broader public asks you what that means, you tell them it's not the scary thing that it totally does mean, in which you are signaling to your far-right supporters that you yourself support.
1: Well, I also want to bring into this conversation Amanda Moore. She's a reporter who focuses on far-right extremism and state violence. Her recent piece for The Nation is headlined Notes from an Ice Chaser. She spent months covering Gregory Bovino and the immigration crackdown for Mother Jones and other outlets. Welcome to Democracy Now, Amanda. We've just been talking about Bovino at this re-migration summit in Portugal. Could you talk about what you did? The title of your piece is Notes from an Ice Chaser. You chased Bovino?
4: Basically, yeah. I followed Bovino and the surge of federal agents into Illinois, North Carolina, New Orleans, and Minnesota. And so just kind of tailing his caravan, usually, and his men as they drove around.
1: And what did you hope to do by doing this? What did you hope to accomplish by doing this?
4: Well, I mean, we were recording what was happening, right? So, you know, there was an extreme amount of violence, especially at the Broadview ICE facility outside of Chicago. But, you know, also just having the agents driving around and stopping random people at bus stops or, you know, just walking down the street and tackling them, taking them away. You know, without journalists dedicated to following that, you're really relying on community members happening to be around and happening to think to pull out their phones.
2: You last were in Delaney. You were in Minneapolis. You were in ICE. You were in Chicago. Talk about what you saw, what the ICE agents were doing, how they were trained, and how this fits into your overall coverage of far-right extremism and state violence here.
4: Sure. So, I mean, Bovino led Border Patrol. And so though these were, you know, considered ICE surges and a lot of federal agents were moved over to ICE, whether they were with ATF or IRS or any other agency, you know, there is a different culture between Border Patrol and ICE. And so a lot of ICE agents now that were previously hired before the Trump administration or before Trump 2.0 are not very positive about their experiences in these cities because they don't like that everyone is now considered ICE. They don't like, you know, Bovino's cowboy style tactics. They felt like they were put in danger. But, you know, with Border Patrol, it was different. I think, you know, there would be an escalation of violence outside of the detention facilities where people would be protesting. Just massive amounts of tear gas, even when they were in neighborhoods. You know, they would snipe us with rubber bullets from rooftops by the detention centers. And then in Newark, most recently at Delaney, it was clear that they had been told they had to tone down the visual effects, which meant instead of tear gas, people were getting tased. And they were being sprayed with extremely powerful pepper spray.
2: Explain what commuters are in the context of those documenting the effects of the Trump administration's immigration crackdown, Amanda.
4: Sure. So in each city, there would be groups of people, regular citizens, who would also be following ICE and Border Patrol around. And so they referred to themselves as commuters, as in, you know, I am commuting behind a caravan full of, you know, ICE. And they would have signal chats where they would discuss, you know, this is, you know, we're turning on this street here. If you want to follow, you know, along with us, they would honk horns and blow whistles to alert people in the community that immigration officials were around.
2: And finally, with as we're seeing Bovino attending this far-right so-called re-migration summit in Portugal, and, you know, the images of him in Chicago wearing that Nazi-like green wool coat that he had specially made. Your thoughts?
4: Yeah, I mean, you know, that's a photo that I think Bovino's been quite proud of ever since it was taken. He immediately started using it as well as clips of him doing, you know, the hand gestures and the salute as he was getting into the car. So, I mean, it's not something that he's ever hidden, that, you know, this is kind of how he feels. And I don't find it very surprising that he was at the summit.
2: And finally, I wanted to go back to Charles Davis and ask you about another member of the administration, if you have researched him, and that is Sebastian Gorka, I think his current role is Deputy Assistant to the President and Senior Director for Counterterrorism on the White House National Security Council. A top post. Gorka advised Trump in his first term, but was pushed out after the Forward newspaper revealed he once had ties to a Hungarian far-right Nazi-allied group and that he supported an anti-Semitic and racist paramilitary military in Hungary while he served as a Hungarian politician, just to round out your coverage of the far right in Europe.
0: Well, yeah, I mean, I think Sebastian Gorka, the fact that he has returned in the second Trump administration, just like another figure from the first Trump administration, Darren Beatty, who got fired for speaking at a white nationalist conference, shows how, like, unleashed the second Trump administration is and how it is dead bent on forging these ties with far-right extremists. I actually want to go back to Stefano Forte, because although he's just the member, just the president of the New York Young Republican Club, he's actually a key intermediary between the MAGA right and the far right in Europe. So he invited AFD members to attend his first gala as president of the New York Young Republican Club last December. And he was just invited a few weeks ago to address members of the AFD in the German parliament. So it is at multiple levels the Trump administration seeking to forge ties with extremists abroad. And it's certainly something that, again, I think there needs to be a drumbeat of coverage from major media to, like, really drive home to the average American that this extremism should be viewed with alarm. That is not just those on the left calling people fascists. It's these people themselves describing themselves as such and still receiving the support from the Trump administration and members of the MAGA movement.
2: Charles Davis of The Redoubt will link to your new article, Why Did the Press Ignore a Gathering of the World's Leading Fascists? And Amanda Moore will link to your new article in The Nation, Notes from an Ice Chaser. We'll link at democracynow.org. Coming up, as the U.S. continues to threaten Cuba, we'll speak to the Pulitzer Prize-winning Princeton historian, Ada Ferrer. Stay with us.

0: Cuban singer Sylvia Rodriguez performing here in Central Park almost a decade ago. This is Democracy Now! I'm Amy Goodman with Nermeen Sheikh.
1: We turn now to Cuba, 5 months into the Trump administration's energy blockade of the island, coming on top of the longest embargo in U.S. history. Expanded U.S. sanctions have exacerbated Cuba's economic crisis, forcing 10 million Cubans to live with rolling blackouts, inflation, and shortages of basic goods. This is 64-year-old Felicia de la Caridad Alvarez, a resident of Old Havana.
2: We've been without water for 6 months. Water is essential in a home. Without water, you're nothing. Life doesn't flow. That cistern is empty. Every 21 days or a little longer, if I don't push the mayor or the director of Aguas de la Habana, they don't send the water truck. And what they do send is a small one. What we need here is a big one.
0: This year, President Trump repeatedly threatened to take over Cuba. But at a House Foreign Affairs Committee hearing Tuesday, Secretary of State Marco Rubio evaded a question about whether the Trump administration plans to invade the island. The question came from Illinois Democratic Congressmember Jonathan Jackson, the son of Reverend Jesse Jackson. Congressman Jackson recently returned from a visit to Cuba.
3: In closing, I would like to ask you, will you invade Cuba? I yield back.
4: Well, I have 1 second to answer. What do I do? I mean, you guys tell me your rules here. I tried to write down all
3: will
4: the stuff
3: you invade
4: said,
3: Cuba?
4: Well, that's not the only thing you said.
1: Just last week, Rubio described Cuba as a failed state threatening U.S. national security. He was speaking at a cabinet meeting.
5: Cuba's in a lot of trouble because, unfortunately for them, it's run by a bunch of incompetent communists. It's 90 miles from our shores. And having a failed state 90 miles from our shores is a threat to the national security of the United States.
1: Wednesday, June 3rd, was the 95th birthday of former Cuban president and Fidel's younger brother, Raul Castro. He was a key figure in the Cuban Revolution and remains a powerful figure in Cuban politics, despite having stepped down in 2018.
0: Last month, on May 20th, Cuban Independence Day, the Trump administration unsealed an indictment against Raul Castro for murder and other crimes over the 1996 shootdown of two planes flown by Cuban exiles from Miami who were part of the anti-Castro group Brothers to the Rescue, founded by the CIA operative Jose Basulto. 2 days later, President Trump threatened Cuba once again, saying it was likely he would order military strikes.
6: Other presidents have looked at this for 50, 60 years doing something, and it looks like I'll be the one that does it, so would be happy to do.
0: For more, we're joined by the Pulitzer Prize-winning historian at Princeton University, Ada Ferrer, professor of history and the author of Cuba and American History, which won a Pulitzer Prize. Her latest book is a memoir about growing up between Cuba and the United States. It's called Keeper of My Kin, Memoir of an Immigrant Daughter. Professor Ferrer, welcome to Democracy Now! Start off by responding to the latest, the indictment of now the 95-year-old former president, Raul Castro. Marco Rubio, is it pushing hard for is it overthrow? Is it change of administration? But the fact is, he said that it's a threat to the national security of the United States being just 90 miles offshore.
7: Yeah, well, thanks for having me, Amy. It's good to be here. May has been such a busy month in terms of the U.S. pressure campaign against the Cuban government. There, you mentioned the indictment of Raul Castro. There have been the hardening of secondary sanctions against Cuba, and that is all having an effect on the ground. Just a couple of days ago, Spanish and Canadian companies involved in tourism and hotels have announced that they're pulling out or partially pulling out. So the situation there is dire. It has been for quite some time, and it's gotten worse and worse over the last 5 months. So, you know, it's so hard to predict what will happen, in part because Donald Trump is unpredictable. But there's no question that it's the Cuban people who are bearing the brunt of the policies of both governments.
1: And Professor Ferrer, if you could also respond specifically to Rubio's comments in this regard, Marco Rubio himself, a Cuban-American, at the House Foreign Affairs mm-hmm. Committee hearing on Tuesday, evading a question about whether the Trump administration plans to invade Cuba, and then describing Cuba as a failed state threatening U.S. national security.
7: Yeah, I mean, he says Cuba is a threat because it's 90 miles from its shores and it's a failed state. But, you know, the geographic position of Cuba hasn't changed. Last I looked, there I don't have access, obviously, to the kind of internal documents that they do. But given the hardships in Cuba, given the fact that right now the government can't provide water and electricity, it's hard to think about it as a serious threat to a government like the U.S., which is so powerful.
1: And who do you
7: ultimately— And in terms of invading, I mean, who—sorry.
1: No, please, yeah, go ahead, Professor.
7: Well, in terms of invading, I mean, Trump has been threatening that since January, since the Maduro operation. You know, people thought—he said in the beginning that it would happen within days—you know, for Cuba, the Cuban government would fall within days. That obviously didn't happen. He's perfectly capable, I think, of invading, as is Rubio, as is this government. But, you know, it's hard to predict from one day to the next. You see what's happening in Iran, what's happening in this country. And, it's hard to say. But I have no doubt that Trump would do that if he thought it would work.
1: And Professor Ferrer, if you could, you know, your position, broadly speaking, has been one in which you're absolutely against American imperial ambitions in Cuba, and also those being the cause of much of the suffering in Cuba, in particular with this increase in the level of sanctions that the U.S. has imposed on Cuba. But you have simultaneously also criticized the government in Cuba. If you could talk a little bit about this and why you think it's essential to hold both these positions simultaneously.
7: So I think, I mean, it's clear the embargo's done harm to the Cuban people, and the really intensified sanctions since January have as well. My sense is that the Cuban government is not focused. Its priority is not the well-being of the Cuban people right now. It has made decisions in the short run and in the long run that have not prioritized them. So, for example, it invests, even with tourism in decline, has continued until recently to invest heavily in tourism, ignoring sectors of the economy such as agriculture, education, health, all of which are in horrible decline. Even going back, you know, I started traveling to Cuba in 1990, which was shortly before the fall of the Soviet Union and the Eastern Bloc. So I spent a lot of time there in what is called the special period. Fidel Castro called it the special period in time of peace. And part of the way that the Cuban government survived the fall of the Eastern Bloc, which was its patron and provided most of the petroleum and subsidies that kept the Cuban state afloat. Part of the way they handled that was to turn to tourism. So I spent a lot of time there in the early 90s, and you would see the water trucks, you know, that the speaker you featured just a few minutes ago talked about. And you'd see these huge water trucks in front of tourist hotels while people in Havana had no water. And, you can't ignore basic infrastructure for 30 years and divert all investments to tourism and not expect it all eventually to come crumbling down. And so what Cubans are living through now is the combined effect of a longstanding embargo and a government that has not invested significantly in basic infrastructure and in well-being, in particular over the last 30 years.
1: Well, Professor Ferrer, now we would like to turn to your remarkable memoir, Keeper of My Kin, Memoir of an Immigrant Daughter, in which, of course, you tell your own story, the story of you and your family between Cuba and the U.S., the story of your migration to the U.S. But, of course, what you write about has much wider and broader implications for how we understand migration generally. And I'd just like to read to you from your book, right at the beginning, you have three notes to the reader, the third of which reads, quote, "The consequences of migration are many. One is that people often have to live the intimacy of family across multiple languages, the burden and privilege of translation falling usually to the children." So, first of all, if you could talk about your own position as that, at least in your initial years in the U.S., mm-hmm. and what that means in terms of how migrants, what they experience as they come to the U.S.
7: Yeah, this is, you know, the book is an immigrant memoir. So it's the story that that many immigrants share about living between two places. It is also a story about family separation, which is such an important topic given what's happening in the U.S. right now. So at the heart of the story is my own migration with my mother from Havana in 1963. And when we came to the U.S., well, there were no direct flights because it was after the Cuban Missile Crisis and those had been suspended, but we went to Mexico briefly and then joined my father in New York. My mother, we left behind my brother, my mother's son from a first marriage, who was 9.5 years old. So migration, our life in the U.S. began with that absence at its heart. So leaving behind my brother, my grandparents, and, you know, it's what many immigrants have to do. Sometimes politics can make all that a lot harder. And in the case of Cuba, there was no such thing as going back. Cubans in the U.S. and abroad weren't allowed to go back until for short visits until 1979. And it was hard for military-age men to migrate. So a lot of times, separations that people had hoped would last maybe a few months or a year or two stretched into many years and decades. So and I hear echoes of it in so many things today. I hear it, you know, listening to some of the people interviewed at Delaney Hall, the boy who graduated and his father couldn't be there. You know, that separation is at the family separation is at the heart of so much. And then also I hear it in a continued Cuban migration. Cuba has seen the largest exodus in its history over the last 5-8 years since 2017, 2018. Exact numbers are hard to come by because Cuba hasn't had a census since 2012. But it's predicted that Cuba has lost about 20% of its population, many of them young people, who basically see no future in that country and decide literally that the future is another country. And each of those people, or many of those people, leave behind loved ones and leave in a moment of great uncertainty and suffer the effects of family separation, of decisions made by governments who don't frankly think about them enough. So the echoes of our family story and our migration, I see in so many places. I have a niece's daughter right now living here who has been rendered undocumented after the fact by Trump's immigration policies. And I have another cousin who's spent about 6 months in Alligator Alcatraz and is now in Chrome Detention Center in Miami. And these are people, you know, contrary to what some of the administration said, have committed no crime and are just trying to live. Hmm.
0: In fact, Human Rights Watch says that the Trump administration has deported over 4,300 Cubans to Mexico. We're going to have to leave it there, but we're going to do an interview in Spanish, and we're going to post it online at democracynow.org. Ada Ferrer is professor of history at Princeton University. Her new book is Keeper of My Kin, Memoir of an Immigrant Daughter. She won a Pulitzer Prize for her book, Cuba and American history. That does it for our show. I'll be at IFC tonight at 6:30 for the screening of Steal the Story, Please, a story about Democracy Now! In our 30 years and independent media overall, along with the director, Carl Diehl, and Catherine Grody, the actor, will be moderating. Tomorrow night, I look forward to being in Tampa, Florida, celebrating WMNF. We'll be at the Sunray Theater for 6:30 and 7:30 screenings of Steal This Story, Please. Then on to Miami on Saturday, two screenings. And then on Sunday at 1 o'clock, another screening as well at the O Cinema. Next week, we'll be in Sheffield, England, and in Belfast, Ireland, and then on to Vermont. You can check our website, democracynow.org. I'm Amy Goodman with Nermeen Sheikh.
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9: 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I'm John Gittleson, host of the new show, Inventory. Tune in Mondays from 2 to 4. Keep me company while I dig through my musical archive.

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They have been operating for over 50 years and feature a variety of artists and artisans primarily from Vermont and other parts of New England. They are open Monday through Saturday from 10 a.m. to 5 p.m. and Sunday from 12 to 5. 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

Hello, this is Eugene Newman, director of the Vermont Jazz Center. The VJC is a proud underwriter of WVEW LP Brattleboro. 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
1: 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This is DJ Michael Barrett, and I'll be with you for the next couple of hours. We've got tracks this week by King Tubby, Magnetic Fields, Sinead O'Connor, Rye Cooter, Dick Dale, Isabel Campbell and Mark Lanigan, Smog, and Guided by Voices. Glad to have you listening along tonight. And as always, I hope you hear something that you like.
2: 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This is Scooter Scott saying so long